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6: MCE, living well in a world worth living in.

I get to thinking lots of times about back when I was a lad, of the old home place where I grew up, of the days both good and bad. My overalls were hand-me-downs, my shoes were full of holes. I used to walk 4 miles to school every day, through the rain, the sleet, and the cold. I've seen the nights when my daddy would cry for the things that his family would need. But all he ever got was a badland farm and 7 hungry mouths to feed. And yet our home fire never flickered once, 'cause when all these things went wrong, Mama took the hymn book down and Mama sang a song.

I've been rocked to sleep many a night to the tune of What a Friend. And come morning, Rock of Ages would wake me gently once again. And then Daddy would reach up and he'd take the Bible down and he'd read it loud and long. And I always felt that maybe our home was blessed when Daddy would say, Mama, sing a song. Sister left home first, I guess, and then Bob, and then Tommy, and then Dan. By then, Dad's hair was turning white, and I had to be my mama's little man. But it seemed that as Daddy's back grew weak, my mother's faith just grew strong. And those were the greatest days of all.

I guess the house is still standing. I don't get to go back much anymore. No voice is left to fill those halls, and no steps to grace the floor. For you see, my mother sings in heaven now, around God's golden throne. But I'll always believe that this world is a better place, because one time, my mama sang a song.

0: And welcome back to Dads on the Air, coming to you around Australia on the Community Radio Network. In this program, we bring you informing and entertaining conversations with a wide range of interesting people on topics of fatherhood, family and parenting, men's and boys' issues, and more. Hi, I'm Bill Cable, and our special guest today is Glenn A. Baker. Glenn is a journalist, a commentator, an author of 17 books, a broadcaster, and he is a man with a vast knowledge of rock music.
1: Well, thank you. And can I say I'm also a father of six and a grandfather of 12, and I think which qualifies me to be on your show.
0: Thank you, Glenn. Yes, I haven't finished. There's more.
1: There's more.
0: Yes. Glenn's portrait won the Packers Prize in the Archibald competition. In last year, he was made a member of the Order of Australia, and most importantly, in the 80s, he was recognised by the BBC as Rock Brain of the Universe on no less than three occasions. So, Glenn, welcome to Dads on the Air.
1: Okay, and I jumped in a bit early. Sorry about that. Yes, okay, well, thank you very much. I'm always delighted to be on a program about dads because I am proudly a dad, as I just said earlier. And it's a great thing, and we're all dads in the end. I mean, we've all reached a stage where those of us who love music of a certain era, we are the baby boomers, and there's no question about it. And that's why the thing we're about to talk about today is the ultimate baby boomers sort of adventure. There's no question about it.
0: I heartily agree. We're talking about August 1969. Now, from my reckoning, you were only about 17 then, but it clearly had a big impact on you.
1: Yes, well, it was really the following year that we all got to see on the big screen. And when I say big, it was a big split screen. We all got to see the film Woodstock, and it was pretty breathtaking. We'd known through news reports in 69 that it had happened, but it was the film that really arrested everybody's attention. And close on 500,000 people gathered on Max Yazga's dairy farm in Bethel, New York, and they really, you know, well, it was a matter of letting the sun shine in on every level. There was a gathering of the tribes, 3 days of peace and music, the whole thing. They brought in acts from overseas, which was, you know, like The Who and people like that, and Joe Cocker. And they also included, really, acts from San Francisco and from New York, and some new acts we'd never seen. There was one band there that didn't even have a recording contract, and that was Santana. Santana played a 10-minute thing called Soul Sacrifice and were embedded in our consciousness forever. But all these people that appeared in this film that we saw would become a part of our lives for a very long time. I mean, Arlo Guthrie was just touring in Australia yet again, pretty much on the basis of having been in the Woodstock film. And there was folk singers like Joan Baez, and there was John Sebastian of the Love and Spoonful, and there was, you know, sort of 10 years after, the blues band from England, and there was, like I said, Big Brother and the Holding Company with Janis Joplin, and then the end tying it all together as the first rays of sunlight on the Monday morning crept through the cloud was Jimi Hendrix playing that tortured, extraordinary version of the Star Spangled Banner. And it was hard not to imagine what effect that would have had on the Americans that he was actually playing it to. So yes, the 1969, I was only that age, but like I said, by the time I saw the film, well, so I went off to the Australian rock festivals. I went off to Wallachia, Mulwala. I went Sunbury, my Ponga. I didn't go to them all, but I was aware of them all, and we had all these festivals, and we wanted to be part of what was going on. Nowadays, of course, there are festivals all over. There are country music festivals, there are blues festivals, there are folk festivals, there are all manner, there are dance festivals. I mean, you know, there are all manner. Australians really like to get out under the sun or under the stars and actually see music performed live. And so that's what we're going to be celebrating on this tour I'm leading, the 50th anniversary of Woodstock, and the whole Summer of Love. The Summer of Love was a term given to the music that was coming out of San Francisco when it became established more so than even London and Liverpool as the centre of the music world. And if you go into San Francisco, wear flowers in your hair, as the pop song told us, but there were other songs that told us all of about these amazing substances that were coming out and the psychedelia and the light shows and all the things that were coming out of San Francisco. It was a pretty extraordinary time. And is this the cue, Bill, for us to play my song? You asked me to pick a song that I wanted, which described this tour. And I thought to myself, well, as it begins in San Francisco, we fly to San Francisco before we get on a coach and go down to Los Angeles and visit the places where Good Vibrations happened and the place, the Troubadour Club, where young musicians back Linda Ronstadt and became the Eagles, etc. On our way down, and we're going to go past Monterey and Big Sur on our way to Los Angeles. So leave San Francisco and the song that is in my head as I think about that city is a song by the Jefferson Airplane called White Rabbit. Not necessarily a big hit, but I think everyone knows all about, based on the Alice in Wonderland's tale about disappearing down a rabbit hole, etc. It's a gorgeous song. So what say you that we actually spin it in, Bill? Does it sound like a good idea to you?

0: And that was White Rabbit, played by Jefferson Airplane at the Woodstock Festival. There's a live version of that song. We were talking just about some of the extraordinary people that are appearing at Woodstock, and of course they must have had a good talent spotter, because some of these people weren't really well known then, you know, like Joe Cocker, who you mentioned, even Janis Joplin wasn't well known as a solo artist at that stage, I don't think.
1: No, look, it was very much word of mouth. Someone said in a previous interview, in the days before social media, how did people get to know? How did 500,000 people know that this festival was on? Well, there was an incredible level of word of mouth. And it was also, the rock culture means that people talked about who was hot, who was new, who had had a great album, who was worth seeing. And the word got around. And a lot of really talented people. One of the cameramen at Woodstock was Martin Scorsese, who would later go on to make the film The Last Waltz, and would later go on to, of course, you know, make all these Robert De Niro films and all that stuff. So, and he was the one who, in fact, cut it up. And when you see the four-hour director's cut, as I did recently, you are just swept up in the mood of it. I mean, there was one lovely scene. I mean, set up to 500,000 people got there, Bill. Plus, could have been a little less. Nobody was counting because toward the end they made it a free festival. The gates were open and everyone just flooded in. At that time, Crosby, Stills and Nash performed. They closed one night. And if I might just use a little bit of a naughty word here for a second, but I think you'll understand why. Stephen Stills, and it's in the film, he gazes out to the seething sea of humanity, and with a nervous voice he says, "This is only our second gig, man, and we're scared." And that was the case. A lot of careers came to a conclusion there. I mean, Jimi Hendrix would have the Isle of Wight Festival, but he wasn't going to spend that much time among us. And a lot of careers kind of came to a natural end. But a lot of careers began, and a lot of people, in a way, traded on having been at Woodstock for many years thereafter. And some people who didn't perform or didn't agree to be in the film regretted it. Like Bob Dylan was approached, and he lived nearby, and he didn't appear, but he realized instantly that he made a mistake, so he signed on to appear in the Isle of Wight Festival the following year in England. So it's everybody wanted to be a part of it. It was pretty exciting. It changed the world. It changed the way we looked at the presentation of music. And like I said, nowadays there's all sorts of festivals happen in Australia particularly. We love the idea of it. So I couldn't resist when we had the 50th anniversary coming up of going back to the site. And we don't quite know yet what concerts are going to be on. We know we're going to Cleveland, where the Rock and Roll Hall of Fame is, and we rock and roll, the term was coined by Alan Freed. But there are going to be concerts at the time, and they'll be announced as we get a bit closer, and it could be pretty exciting as to who's going to be actually on the bills. A lot of the older acts that still survive, and a lot of the newer acts as well.
0: Yeah, just even the names of the places you're going to will stir memories. I see there's San Francisco, Big Sur, Monterey, LA, of course, Cleveland, New York, and Woodstock, and then where the Woodstock Festival was actually out of Woodstock, wasn't it?
1: Yeah, it wasn't. It never was at Woodstock. See, what happened was it was going to be at Woodstock, and then the residents complained and got a court order, and a few weeks out, Michael Lang and the other organisers, Artie Kornfeld, had to work out where to put it. And that's when Max Yasga, the dairy farmer in Bethel, volunteered his farm. They looked at it and went, "You're a saviour. Thank you, man. Yes, let's do it here." And that's where it happened. But they kept the name. They kept the name Woodstock. And it works. But the Woodstock Festival wasn't at Woodstock, and it doesn't really, really matter. It was in upstate New York. By the way, when we finish in upstate New York, and that's where Big Pink is, where the house where Bob Dylan and the band recorded their basement tapes, etc., we're going to be going down to New York. We're going to go into Greenwich Village. And in Greenwich Village, we're going to be visiting places like the Café Wah, which is where Bob Dylan, Bruce Springsteen, Jimi Hendrix and others were recognised and got their start. And then we're going to be going to the Brill Building, where Carole King, Neil Diamond, Paul Simon got their start as songwriters. And we're going to, you know, sort of Belmont Avenue in the Bronx, where Dion and the Belmonts sang under street corners. So it's not just going to be music of the late 60s, it's going to be music really of the whole rock and roll spectrum. And in a way, this is kind of exciting because last year I did the tour of the Mississippi Delta, and I went to places where basically the music we love began, the places where, you know, sort of all those soul and blues performers gave us the music that went on to form the basis of rock and roll. Well, now we're going to the top half of America. It bore fruit is what I'm trying to say. And this is where all the things that were inspired by the sounds of the South came to bear. And the Summer of Love in 1967 to 1969 was a pretty extraordinary time of the gathering of the tribes, as they call it. And, you know, I think that there is going to be many stories to be told to point out the things that happened, the songs that were gestated, you know, the things that in fact happened in that time of the year. That was the year of the moon landing. It was a year when anything seemed possible. And what a year to celebrate. What a year.
0: 1969, that's right. And we're hearing a lot about festivals at the moment in Australia with a problem with drugs. Were drugs a problem at Woodstock?
1: Look, there is a famous chipmunk who was the voice of Woodstock, you know, the guy, Country Joe and the Fish, you know, that guy. I mean, he actually makes that announcement, which is on the album and the film. You can take this with as many grains of salt as you wish, but the brown acid is not good. And, you know, that became part of the culture of Woodstock. To be perfectly honest, I'm not sure how many people would have been taking the brown acid or any acid. When you look at the film, they look in many cases like pretty clean-cut kids. They were, you know, they weren't there for, a drug trip. I think maybe that would come later of having that sort of, you know, attachment of a festival. I think they were there really 3 days of peace, love and music. They were there for those qualities. They were there to hear these incredible bands. They were there to just be part of the camaraderie of all these people that were just sort of gathering around and, you know, sort of like them wanting to partake of what was going on. There's this great song, and I've been saying this in interviews today, called Woodstock by Crosby, Stills and Nash, had the hit with it, and it was written by Joni Mitchell.

0: know. You know, there was a line there saying, by the time we got to Woodstock, we were 500,000 strong. Yeah, they were, but she wasn't there.
1: She wasn't
0: one
1: of them.
0: She got turned away on the New York State Thruway because it was jammed. She went back to New York, and she saw news reports in New York about this thing happening in upstate. So she sat down and, like a good songwriter, put herself in the third person and wrote a song about it. And it's become, you know, the song about the festival. I think in the new director's cut, they put it in the closing credits. And it sounds absolutely fabulous. But like I said, it wasn't from a woman who was actually there. By the way, we played earlier Jefferson Airplane. They played at the Monterey Festival in 67 and they played at Woodstock in 69. And they got back by helicopter to New York and they appeared on the Dick Cavett Show talking about what it was like at Woodstock. People knew it was happening. It was a pretty important, you know, part of people's lives. And that film established it. After that film, we all wanted to do it. I think I said earlier, big festivals in Australia culminating in Sunbury, and we all wanted to be part of it. And Billy Thorpe and the Aztecs, Max Mirren and the Meteors, and Jess and John and Copperwine, they were our festival bands. And they weren't the American festival band. The American festival bands were, you know, sort of all the ones I mentioned. And also Creedence, who were at the festival but refused to be in the film. That, you know, sort of it drew an incredible array of people, all the bands that mattered. And these weren't pop single bands. These generally were underground bands. These were bands that basically, I mean, yeah, like I said, Santana didn't even have a recording contract, and they were just a brand new band. 10 years after the British Blues Band playing a 10-minute version of "I'm Going Home," which became unbelievably important.

0: couldn't get anyone on stage because the freeway was booked. He said to John, quick, grab a guitar, get up on stage, perform, do something. So John Sebastian went out and he played a bunch of songs. He looked perfect, a tie-dye jacket and the whole thing, and he became a star. Richie Havens, who became a real star in the film singing Freedom, which everyone remembers, which Freedom was in fact a version of Sometimes I Feel Like a Motherless Child. And the only reason he did that was because he was on stage and Chipmunk was yelling at him, play more, keep going, keep going. And Richie's going, I'm running out of songs, man, I'm running out of songs. So Richie Havens then plays this Sometimes I Feel Like a Motherless Child, turns it into Freedom. It goes in the film. He's never been, couldn't stop playing it for decades to come. It became his Woodstock song. Melanie was there, but she's not in the film. Canty were there, but they're not in the film. There were a whole lot of people that turned up. It was a pretty exciting festival. So that's what we're going to be recreating, Bill. Oh, not recreating, but revisiting. And at the same time, going to the West Coast to see, like I said, where the Beach Boys did Good Vibrations and where, you know, the Eagles formed to back Linda Ronstadt and where the Troubadour Club, where Elton John at the end of the 60s played his first ever gigs in America and became an absolute star. All of that's about to happen over 19 days for a bunch of Australians who deigned to come and follow me.
1: I'm sure that you'll be able to go with the flow in the way that the organisers of Woodstock did. And I'm thinking about Jimi Hendrix played that Star Spangled Banner, I think it was 9 a.m. on the Monday morning, wasn't it?
0: You got it, yes. Yeah, he was supposed to have been on the Sunday night. It was running so very late. He didn't get on until the next morning. And, you know, the sun, by the time he gets on stage, the sun is creeping through the cloud. And half the audience had gone home. They had pulled their sodden sleeping bags out from the mud, if they could, in fact, extract them. Some say there's a few hundred still there. And they were tromping back to New York or back to wherever the places they came from. And they would, as they were doing that, Jimi Hendrix played a pretty revolutionary, a pretty Star-Spangled Banner. The American National Anthem was not something that you played in that tortured sort of style that Jimi Hendrix did. And he gave us the perfect closing. I mean, of course, the previous night, you know, the Who had been on, and I think Janis had been on with Big Brother and the Holding Company. In a way, it was actually Monterey Revisited. A number of the acts that appeared in the film Monterey Pop and the Monterey Festival in 1967 were back on deck at Woodstock because they were the proven concert draw cards, the acts that people wanted to see. Let me just make one thing clear. Woodstock was not the only festival in America or in the world in 1969. There was a big festival in Atlanta. There was one down in Puerto Rico. There was one in Rome, in Italy. There were rock festivals all over. It was the era of rock festivals. What made the difference here, Bill, is that they made a film out of it. And the film suddenly meant that if you lived, in my case, in the western suburbs of Sydney, or you lived in Peoria, Illinois, or you lived in Hull in England or whatever, you could see this social phenomenon. You could see what was actually happening. And everybody wanted a part of it. We all wanted to be there. So anyway, Woodstock 50th anniversary and the Summer of Love music tour is what I'm going to be doing come this August, 7 to 25.
1: If anyone's missed it, we're speaking with Glenn A. Baker. Now, Glenn, you've whetted our appetites. What do people need to do if they want to join you on this wonderful tour?
0: Look, they can call 1-800-630-343, 1-800-630-343, or they can go to www.travelrite.com.au, and that's TRAVELRITE. They're the people organising it, and like I said, come and be part of a happy group. On my previous tours to Beatle Week in Liverpool, and then last year on the Mississippi River out of New Orleans to Memphis and Muscle Shoals, etc., we managed to get people who have been on all of my tours. I have people, and people come up to me and look me in the eye, and I think they say very sincerely, thank you for giving me the best experience of my life. Because when I do these tours, I throw myself into it. I tell stories.

0: mean, we'll be showing the Woodstock film, probably the Monterey film, and we'll be hopefully getting some artists and performers to come along and chat to us. I mean, there'll be so many things that we'll be doing, and people like to be part of that, particularly the baby boomers. I suppose it means that everything that they've spent their life being devoted to is coming true. Everything that they've actually thought that was really important in their lives, it's being proved to them it was important, and it changed the world. And it's like I said, it's pretty exhilarating stuff. I like to say that when we're in San Francisco and we go to the site of the Avalon Ballroom and the Fillmore, and we go to Haight-Ashbury, free love.
1: Well, we're not offering that experience on the tour, but look,
0: I think the people who go on this tour, their prescription medication for blood pressure, that could be more the drugs that are going to be. I think that the people who tend to go on my tours, which is not to say we don't get young people, but we tend to get baby boomers, and we tend to get people who can perhaps, in this case, can remember what the original Woodstock Festival and the spirit of it was all about.
1: It will definitely be an experience, and look, it's been wonderful hearing all that enthusiasm and excitement from our guest today, Glenn A. Baker. Unfortunately, we could talk like this for hours just on some of the acts, I think, but we're coming to the end of the show, and I'd love to hear from any of our listeners. You can go to our website, dadsontheair.com.au, send us an email and we'll be in touch. 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So, Glenn A. Baker, thank you very much for being on the program.
0: My pleasure. Let's do it again sometime. You take care.
1: Thank you. We'll be back next week with another show on Dads on the Air.

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1: Hello, I'm Laura Devoy. Australian officials in Nepal say efforts are continuing to try and account for citizens caught up in catastrophic floods. At least 39 Australians are among those reported missing following the flash flooding along the Nepal-China border on Wednesday morning local time. More than 390 people have been killed and a further 1,400 are missing. Australian Ambassador to Nepal, Simon Ernst, has extended his sympathies to those affected.
2: We are aware of a number of Australians in the area and we are urgently working to confirm their welfare. Australians in the affected area should follow the advice of local authorities. The embassy stands ready to provide consular assistance.
1: The federal government has committed $5 million in assistance for affected communities. Members of Australia's Nepalese community held candlelit vigils last night. A vaccine which is estimated to have saved millions of lives is marking a milestone today. The human papillomavirus vaccine was developed by Australian immunologist Ian Fraser and his Chinese colleague, with the first official dose administered two decades ago today. It's now offered to all children aged 12 and 13 through the National School-Based Program. Speaking in 2022 to Conquering Cancer, Professor Fraser reflected on the success of the vaccine and his hopes for the future.
3: It's an entirely avoidable disease. If we could get the vaccines out into the world at large, if we could get screening programs out into the world at large for those people who've already got the infection, then we could seriously eradicate cervical cancer over the next few years.
1: Australia is on track to become the first country to eliminate cervical cancer by 2035. Researchers say the growing misogynistic attitude of some boys in school is disrupting girls' education and is driving teachers out of the profession. A study by Monash University found 78% of teachers observed or experienced gendered violence in their schools. 95% of teachers believe at least some of their students access manosphere content, that is, material that promotes masculinity, anti-feminism and misogyny.
4: So we specifically asked a question about whether this problem was informed teachers' feelings around their work and whether they were going to stay. And what we found was one in three said that this behaviour specifically is making them consider leaving the profession.
1: Dr. Stephanie Westcott from Monash University says schools need more support and resources to challenge misogyny and support safe workplaces and learning environments. The seven contestants in Australia's first ever National Black Drag King pageant have been announced. The Aboriginal and Torres Strait Islander Drag Kings will be vying for the Mr. First Nations title, with the event to be held as part of Brisbane's LGBTQIA+ Arts Festival, MELT. The winner of Mr. First Nation will be announced on October 23. And thieves have made off with one of the world's greatest Bronze Age gold collections in eastern Spain. Staff from Villena Museum say the raid was carried out in 4 minutes before the museum opened yesterday morning local time. The stolen items include 11 bowls, 3 bottles and 28 bracelets dated to between 1300 and 1000 BCE. Turning to sport, in athletics, Nicola Olis-Larges has claimed her second Diamond League win of the season. The Australian cleared 2.02 metres in the women's high jump in Zurich to break the Oceania record.
5: It was a big risk, like potentially because I hadn't practiced it for all year, maybe it wouldn't work, but I thank God it worked.
1: Fellow Aussie Cameron Myers finished third in the men's 3,000 metres.
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6: I'm Sunday Sankrishner, the owner of B&B Rare Books.
7: Nice to meet you.
8: This program begins with a mystery.
7: Hello.
9: Hi, I'm Josh. I'm the other owner of B&B.
8: Which unfolded on the fifth floor of an office building in Midtown Manhattan.
7: With lovely windows and lots of bright lights.
10: The view of the Empire State Building right there.
7: Yeah, you can't see all the way to the top, can you?
9: So now you're on
8: our... B&B isn't a typical bookshop.
7: No, things are a little more special here.
10: mostly first editions, a lot of books signed by the author, rare works.
8: On one side of this office, assistants are wrapping up packages in bubble wrap. And on the other, special items are on display in glass cabinets.
7: It's probably a very rare copy of Brave New World and Black Beauty and Fahrenheit 451 and a Pablo Picasso, a little etching.
8: Not only has he signed it, he's doodled in it.
6: Yeah, that's what makes it really rare.
8: August 6, 1954.
9: Yeah, so the...
8: How much is that worth?
9: That's $15,000.
8: Well, I don't even want to touch that. I'm afraid to touch that.
11: Sunday Steinkirchner and Joshua Mann have been buying and selling rare books together since 2003. Their store specializes in mostly 19th and 20th century English and American literature, which might be what tempted one potential customer into the office early last year.
10: One day I walked in January of 2025, and there was a man sitting with a suitcase full of books, and some of the books were on the floor and scattered about, and I went to our display case, and there was one book on top of there, and that's when I opened it up and saw original letters from John Keats, and I almost fell over.
11: John Keats, the English Romantic poet, is thought to have written about 37 love letters to his fiancée, Fanny Brawne, before he died at the age of 25 in 1821. Somehow, Sunday was holding 8 of them in her hands, bound together in a leather-covered book.
10: He probably didn't know that this one was particularly valuable, but also the signs are pointing to that these books probably did not belong to him.
11: So Sunday and Josh convinced the seller they needed to verify the collection's authenticity in order to figure out what the books might be worth and how best to sell them.
10: But it was really just a stalling tactic. The entire time we were just thinking, just stall, get him to leave the books here so we can figure out who owned these books.
11: And that's what they went to work doing. In fact, it was all they did for several weeks. But the seller eventually did realize that the Keats volume was, in fact, very valuable, and returned to reclaim it. Sunday and Josh put themselves in real professional and legal jeopardy when they said no.
12: I had to tell him directly, I don't believe these belong to you. You only have 2 ways to get this out of here. One, you just provide us some type of title or proof of ownership, or option number 2, which is you're welcome to call the police, and then we'll have them sort it and decide what we should do with it.
11: In fact, the seller had a third option. He sued to get what was still his property back. But Sunday and Josh didn't give up. They were determined to continue the search for the book's rightful owner. It was on the morning their case, which they were very likely to lose, was due to come to court when they finally had a breakthrough.
12: I check my phone at like 4 or 5 o'clock in the morning, and I get an email from an agent at this art loss registry.
11: The Art Loss Register in London holds the world's largest private database for stolen art.
12: The book was stolen, and it was named in the police report on Long Island in Manhasset in Nassau County.
11: Nassau County is where the seller said he lived. It was also the home of the Whitney family, famed for New York's Whitney Museum of American Art. The Keats book was one of several reported stolen from their estate in 1989, but that information was buried under decades of police paperwork. With this mystery solved, the court case was postponed. But Sunday and Josh weren't the only ones alerted to the true history of the Keats letters. Now local law authorities knew about the book too.
10: The district attorney, Matthew Bogdanos, who's the person who runs the antiquities trafficking unit, which we had not previously known existed, they called us and they said, keep the book, don't give it back to this person, because now this is so much further beyond him and you. This is involving an entirely other family the books were stolen from. This is involving now law enforcement. Now law enforcement is involved.
12: Finally.
10: It wasn't being returned to the person who brought it to us, and it was going to be returned to the family.
11: And so it was.
13: Good morning, everybody. It is my privilege to lead a unit whose function is to return to the rightful owners their priceless cultural heritage, whether it be antiquities, works of art, or rare books.
11: At a press conference where Matthew Bogdanos of the Manhattan District Attorney's Antiquities Trafficking Unit returned the books to a member of the Whitney family.
13: Our mission is, without fear or favor, to correct history's wrongs whenever those wrongs violate New York's criminal law.
11: I'm Sandra Canthal, and this edition of Assignment is about one man's personal mission to return stolen culture and history to its rightful owners, and the reasons why he thinks it's vitally important to our past and for our future. 68-year-old retired Marine Colonel Matthew Bogdanos is a busy man. He's both an assistant district attorney prosecuting homicide cases and the head of the Antiquities Trafficking Unit, or ATU.
14: I began developing contacts, informants, collaborating with international law enforcement agencies, particularly Italy, Greece, the UK, as well as Turkey, Iraq, and Egypt especially. And I realized that when we couldn't stop the looting itself and when we couldn't capture, recover the material as it hit the borders, once it left the borders, it would disappear and then it would reappear in New York. So I realized that New York was essential to stopping the illegal antiquities trade.
11: The Antiquities Trafficking Unit officially came into being in 2017. It's staffed with prosecutors, analysts, and investigators with extensive knowledge of the antiquities they are tracking and the people moving them.
14: We have now convicted 18 separate people of antiquities trafficking, and we have another 7 active arrest warrants around the world for individuals who are actively engaging in antiquities trafficking, not 30 years ago, not 20 years ago, now.
11: Antiquities are a small but important part of the New York art world. But what defines an antiquity?
14: Most countries have legal apparatus to define antiquities, and generally it's anything more than 100 years. Some countries, it's more than 500 years. But generally, I think the best definition is you know it when you see it.
11: It's very old.
14: It's very old, and it represents a culture.
11: And it's that premise which underpins Matthew Bogdanos' passion for this work, because he strongly believes that history has shown us cultural vandalism is often a harbinger of much worse to come.
14: We have seen time and time again over millennia that when you attack a people's culture, you are in effect attacking their identity. Destruction of cultural heritage always comes first. And then you attack the people, because they recognize how important cultural heritage is to the identity and the unity of a people.
15: Hello.
16: Hello, nice to meet you.
15: Nice to meet you as well. Oh my gosh, what a beautiful apartment this is.
16: Thank you.
11: Uptown from the offices of the ATU is the home of one of those art experts who's worked with Matthew Bogdanos and his team.
16: I'm Erin Thompson. I'm a professor of art crime at the City University of New York. I'm the only one in America, as far as I can tell.
11: Professor Thompson has combined her qualifications as a lawyer with a PhD in art history.
16: I study all sorts of overlaps between art and crime, from forgery to art made by the incarcerated to fraud on the antiquities market. Humans have always made art, and we must have started to steal it pretty soon after we started to make it. It's valuable, it's beautiful, people want it, so you can either sell it legally or you can snatch it and then make much more money illegally. So, for example, during the Syrian conflict, we were monitoring archaeological sites using satellite photography, and you can see a pristine archaeological site, an ancient city, within weeks is covered with looters' holes. It looks like the surface of the moon. People going in, destroying an entire settlement, destroying our knowledge of the past to seek things for the market. Maybe they find a few pieces. Maybe they find a masterwork. But the promise of making a lot of money by selling these things to wealthy foreign collectors leads to incalculable destruction. You make a ton of money if you are able to transform the freshly looted artifacts, outfitted with a fake provenance, or just find buyers who won't ask a lot of questions.
11: Provenance is the traceable history of an object, such as where it was found, who's owned it, and where and when it was bought and sold in the past.
16: The problem is something like 90% of the artifacts on the market don't have a long provenance history. They'll be sold with records indicating where they've been for the last 10 years. That doesn't mean they weren't looted, because we've caught dealers lying. We've caught them faking that provenance. So the dealers are going to say, well, if we don't have any information, that doesn't mean it's illegal. And I'm going to say, if we don't have any information, that's really not a good sign.
11: Since 2012, the Manhattan District Attorney's Office has seized more than 6,000 objects from public institutions, businesses, and private homes in order to return them to their countries of origin. According to Matthew Bogdanos, all search warrants and turnover orders must be signed and approved by a judge. But there have been some cases he's worked on which were more glaring than others.
14: For example, an extraordinary antiquity comes on the market for the first time. It fetches $4 million at auction in Paris. Never previously photographed. Wait, what? You have to be a career law enforcement officer to know that there's something wrong with that picture.
11: And that's a picture you can check out for yourself. He's describing an event which came to light at the 2018 Met Gala, one of the most high-profile events of the fashion world that takes place at New York's Metropolitan Museum of Art. In 2017, the Met bought an extraordinary Egyptian gold coffin for $4 million in Paris. The next year, Kim Kardashian was pictured standing next to it, wearing a gold Versace dress on the night of the gala.
14: It's a life-size coffin of Nejimonk. It sells for $4 million. It has never, ever been seen before. Where's it been? Where's it been hiding? This is a centerpiece of any museum in the world. Nobody asked where it came from. Of course, it was stolen during the Arab Spring. We know this because we found the looter. And I flew over and interviewed the actual looter who looted the piece.
11: Sometimes a picture is worth more than 1,000 words.
14: That photograph of Kim Kardashian went viral and it was seen by the looter who had not been paid.
11: The ATU obtained a warrant to seize the piece from the Metropolitan Museum. And according to a museum spokesperson,
17: after learning it had been the victim of a fraud and cooperatively returning the coffin to Egypt in 2019, the Met undertook a thorough review of its process for verifying documentation and approving acquisitions, and then strengthened requirements for acquiring antiquities.
11: It now devotes substantial resources to provenance research and continues to work with the DA's office. Colonel Bogdanos comes across as charming and intimidating in equal measure, but it doesn't feel like it would take much to tip that balance against you. Which makes me wonder, what do the titans of the art world think when they see him walking through their doors?
14: It's an interesting dynamic. 15 years ago, it would have been incredulity. What, are you kidding me? You wanted me to ask where it came from? Who does that? I had someone tell me that is so impolite. It was a Brit. Said, that is so untoward. That's what he told me. You want me to ask my client where she got it from? We don't do that here. That's not what my client expects. That was 15 years ago. Then it transitioned to a little anger. What are you doing here? What, you want to give it back to fill in the blank of the country? They can't take care of it. They lost it in the first place. We can take care of it better. We appreciate it more. So you went from incredulity to, let's call it, hubris.
11: And that dynamic is still evolving.
14: I would say in the last 5 years, it's been extraordinary. Museum directors have called me up out of the blue and said, we have some pieces in our collection that came from someone you just convicted. And we're concerned about the provenance. Can we work together to see if these are in fact stolen? I've had gallery owners do the exact same thing. It's extraordinary. It is absolutely one of the best underreported success stories. Is there is a sea change in the entire industry that now says, we want to be one of the good guys. And if this office can take credit for anything, it's that.
11: An hour subway ride north of the ATU's downtown office is one of the campuses of Fordham University. Pass through its gated entrance and you'll find the Walsh Family Library, a striking modern building that's home to the Fordham Museum of Greek, Etruscan, and Roman Art.
18: I'm Jennifer Udell. I'm the curator of university art.
11: Jennifer walks us through the library's large, airy atrium to the museum, which is open to the public free of charge.
18: It's about 4,000 square feet.
15: And you walk in and it's a huge open space.
18: Yes.
15: Some blue walls, some white walls, some mosaics, statues.
18: Yeah.
11: very welcoming lighting. It's a very welcoming space.
18: It is, and thank you for saying that, because I completely reinstalled it and redesigned it in 2021 when 99 objects were repatriated and taken back to Italy.
11: And this is why I'm here. Jennifer has experience dealing with the Antiquities Trafficking Unit.
7: So let's go back for just a second.
18: Shall
7: when you say when you say you lost 99 items in your collection, how does one lose 99 items in a collection?
18: They were repatriated.
11: In 2006, a former classics student at Fordham, William Walsh, donated his considerable antiquities collection to the university, approximately 300 ancient objects. But from the very beginning, Jennifer knew accepting the donation would be problematic.
18: Fordham's donor, who acquired and collected the objects, had bought the 99 in question from this dealer, who was essentially the New York fence for this Italian art trafficker that the Carabinieri had had their eye on for a while, and then subsequently the Southern District.
11: The Southern District is a geographical reference to the Antiquities Trafficking Unit. The Carabinieri is a major arm of Italian law enforcement. The two organizations work very closely together.
18: And so 99 of those objects were seized, repatriated, and sent back to Italy.
11: The university could have turned the donation down, but instead decided there was more benefit in putting the objects on display while simultaneously acknowledging and researching their history.
18: And in the meantime, the collection can be studied, and at least the source nation knows where the material is. That's the position we took. Was it the perfect solution? Probably not.
11: Definitely not. In fact, it was very controversial and put Jennifer at the center of a debate about how institutions like this should treat stolen pieces of history.
18: I did want to point out this object here. This is a cinerary hut urn.
7: What's a cinerary hut?
18: It's a little, it's a receptacle for cremated remains. It's a pre-Roman Iron Age culture, and it was tagged early on as being problematic.
11: The Italian authorities tracked this object to Fordham University and wanted it back. The museum could have challenged the seizure in court, a battle they would lose, or return it to Italy. But Jennifer put forward another possibility.
18: The third option is we acknowledge ownership of Italy and we keep it here on long-term loan. This is the way forward.
7: And there's a card next to it explaining it's a cinerary hut urn, Villanovan, Iron Age, 9th century BCE. And then underneath in bold black letters, it said, lent by the Republic of Italy. This object was looted and then acquired by the donor at auction in 1996. It was repatriated to Italy in 2010 and has been on long-term loan to Fordham since then. So you're being very open about the provenance of this object.
18: And that's part of a teaching collection as well. And that means saying things like this.
7: So this must be a problem for museums around the world. If you've got objects and you don't, you're not really 100% sure of their provenance, what do you do? Just take them and put them in a basement until you figure it out? I mean, maybe it's the right thing to do. Maybe keeping them for the public is the right thing to do, but you can see an argument on both sides.
18: Well, that's why this is a difficult issue, because stealing antiquities and destroying ancient sites is a very, very, very, very bad thing, and it's horrific and something we don't want to play into. And yet, what do you do with these things? Do you ignore them and hope they go away? Will that solve the problems? Well, no. There's literally no easy answer, which is why there hasn't been an easy solution.
11: I haven't yet spoken with anyone who thinks combating looting and illegal trading in the antiquities market is a bad thing. However, I did come across people who were critical about the way the Antiquities Trafficking Unit and Matthew Bogdanos pursue their work, though most would only express their thoughts off the record. The word used most often in complaints about his methods was overreach, an assessment he very strongly denies.
14: I have no idea what overreach means. Either it's a crime or it's not, either it's stolen or not. I live in a Manichaean universe, and I don't really care about your socioeconomic background. I don't care how much money you make. I don't care about how many generations of money you come from. All I care about is, are you committing a crime? Period. Full stop. And that's what you want me to care about. You don't want me to care about anything else. I don't care about your education. Don't care. I care about, are you committing a crime? I care about, is this antiquity stolen? That's the law. That's not overreach. It's the law.
11: According to Matthew Bogdanos, the ATU has seized nearly $500 million of antiquities. They're appraised by experts. However, there's no standard formula to value objects with so much history and variation. But he'd argue they're priceless. So where do all these precious pieces of stolen history go while they're waiting to return home?
14: We have a secure storage facility. They are all treated with the respect they deserve. They're evidence, so they are catalogued, photographed, inventoried. We fill out chain of custody, and then they're there until we get a court order to return them to the country of origin.
11: I originally wanted to record our conversation in the ATU evidence locker, surrounded by the dozens of pieces that were being stored there. But that wasn't allowed. However, Matthew did give me a tour after our interview, on the condition that I didn't record anything or take any photos. There were shelves filled with pieces made of bronze and stone, and labelled by country. Myanmar, Turkey, Afghanistan, Greece, Thailand, Italy, the list goes on. In a separate part of the room, there were two huge mosaics, one from Syria and another from Lebanon, laid out on the concrete floor. For a brief moment, I could see and feel ancient culture and history. It felt like walking through time. I asked Matthew if, after a bad day, he slips down to the room just to be around these objects. And without missing a beat, he answered yes. And each object gets a special send-off before it leaves the evidence room for its journey home.
14: We have a wonderful ceremony. It's like a mini wedding celebration, and we have done more than 140 of those so far, and every single one of them is special.
11: So how do you curtail a crime which has been taking place for centuries?
14: How do you eat an elephant? One bite at a time.
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2: Hi there. Thanks again for joining us. This is Space Nuts, where we talk astronomy, space science, and anything else that tends to pop up. We've talked about trains, we've talked about movies, we've talked about dogs and cats, and we might be talking about dogs today. In fact, we are. We're also going to talk about something quite sweet. We did salty recently with the pink planet, but now we've found out there's a sugary centre in our galaxy. And what might happen when we land on the moon again? It's not good news, as it turns out. We'll talk about all of that on this episode of Space Nuts. He's back again for more. I don't know how he keeps it up because, I don't know, I worked in radio for 40 years and lost my voice many times, but Fred never loses his. It's Professor Fred Watson, astronomer at large. Hello, Fred.
3: Hello, Andrew. You probably jinxed us now.
2: I probably have.
3: Coughing in about half a mile.
2: One famous case I must tell you about. I worked for a rock station in Newcastle many years ago and I was doing a Saturday afternoon shift.
3: Yes.
2: And I must have had a virus of some kind that was sort of living underneath the radar, and during the progression of my four-hour shift, my voice just deteriorated and deteriorated to the point where I actually couldn't talk, couldn't make a sound.
3: Mm.
2: And the program director rang and said, what's going on? I said, I lost my
3: yeah.
2: So he had to come in and take over from me. Was not happy. I mean, you can't help it.
3: No, you can't. That's right. You can't help it.
2: But, yeah, that's one of my famous moments in radio. Yeah, amongst many. I should write a book.
3: Well, that's what you need to do. Yes, you should. You should write a book.
2: Now, Fred, how are you, by the way?
3: Oh, I'm fine, thank you. All good. Still sporting my my collision with the screen door the other night. But,
2: yeah, it's looking a little better.
3: It's getting better.
2: The orbital rotation is starting to, you know, look less radical.
3: Yeah, no, it's good. I wear it with pride.
2: Yes, you do. At your age, though, it might take 10 years to fade. Now, before we get started, we've received a message from one of your friends and colleagues.
3: Yes, from Peter Verwaeyen, who's our link with the world of MOND, Modified Newtonian Dynamics. I actually saw him last week at the Astronomical Society of Australia's annual science meeting, and he said he'd drop me a line with an update, and I asked him if he'd mind if I read the update out on Space Nuts, and he said no, he wouldn't. But he did preface it by mentioning that they'd heard from the originator of MOND, Modified Newtonian Dynamics, Mordechai Milgrom, who seems to be calling it something else now, which was Ether Scalar Tensor Theory.
2: Or oh, my goodness.
3: AEST. He basically keeps going with his research, although Peter suspects he's suggesting that the theory needs a complete rethink,
2: really?
3: Which apparently Peter's been doing as well. Let me read what he says, though, because I think it's quite interesting for anybody who's been following this argument. MOND, of course, is an alternative theory of basically gravity, except it's not gravity, it's acceleration, which postulates that at very low accelerations, Newton's laws don't hold. The accelerations behave in a different way. And by very low, I mean the kind of accelerations that you get outside, in terms of the movement of objects around a galaxy. Things in the solar system are accelerating too rapidly for this to show up. That was the original premise. And it's, of course, an explanation for why galaxies don't fly apart as we think they should, because they're rotating too fast for what we can see to hold them together.
2: Yeah.
3: And, of course, that's why we postulate dark matter, the stuff that we think is invisible but does hold them together. So reading from Peter's email, he says, in a very vague sense, the universe might be like an onion. A bit like Shrek, if you know the movie reference. Imagine a bubble universe expanding from within its progenitor universe. In this case, the word universe can still be used because, like an onion, over time, as bubble universes explode into existence, yes, like a Big Bang, within the universe, we get layers. Penrose's book Cycles of Time explains the concept of a cyclic universe quite well, but he does some mathematical magic with how he handles scaling. Our idea is similar, but offers an alternative explanation as to why these bubbles explode in the first place. And as our idea develops, not a theory yet, we're noting similarities to other theories and models like K-essence, which I haven't heard of, and I bet you haven't either, Andrew.
0: No.
3: There's much to do to fully develop this into a theory that explains dark energy and dark matter, but one thing to note, looking for evidence of modified gravity around a black hole should be like looking for a needle in a needle stack. That's why the paper reporting mass discrepancies around supermassive black holes might put a dampener on quite a few modified gravity ideas. And okay. we actually covered that. It was the evidence that there's stuff outside a black hole that is not normal matter. So, thank you very much, Peter. Thanks for the update. And we'll continue to watch with interest what happens in the world of MOND.
0: Yes, indeed.
3: AEST.
0: Yes, as it's now called. And lovely to hear from Peter as well. It's great that we get these little pieces of input from everyone and anyone.
3: Friends around the world.
0: That's yes, right. Indeed. Let's get into our topics for today, Fred. And our first one sort of follows on from its opposing platform, which was our salty pink planet, which we spoke about a few episodes back. This is at the opposite end of the scale. We're going from salty to very sweet because it looks like our galaxy has a sugary centre.
3: Yes.
0: Now, what's interesting to me, Fred, is that sugar in the universe is not uncommon.
3: It's not, that's right. We've found it apparently in asteroids, actually.
0: And wait for it, it's why the universe is expanding at an accelerating rate.
3: Well, that could be one explanation, that's right.
0: Yes.
3: And it's certainly the waistline that's expanding.
0: Mm.
3: It's a sugar. There are sugar comes in different varieties. It's basically a chemical defined by the number of carbon atoms there are in it and how it combines with other atoms. So this particular one is called erythrulose. I'm not sure whether I'm pronouncing that correctly, but that's what it looks like. And its chemical formula is C4H8O4. So four atoms each of carbon and oxygen and eight of hydrogen. And it comes under a classification known as ketos. I've heard of those. As you know, I'm not a chemist. So.
0: Isn't there a keto diet, or am I getting that mixed up with something
3: could
0: else?
3: Could be, could be. All sorts of
0: diets these days.
3: Yes. But it's this time, these molecules of sugar have been detected in interstellar space rather than, in meteorites or asteroid samples or whatever. And those gas clouds where they've been detected are actually near the centre of our galaxy. So it seems that it is probably something quite ubiquitous in the galaxy. It's a particular class of sugar, and I'm sure you've noted that it is actually the same sugar that you find in raspberries.
0: Yes.
3: That's
0: just...
3: It's bizarre, isn't it?
0: I don't know why we're surprised, because we are made up of the stuff of the universe, so
3: yes.
0: It stands to reason.
3: That's correct. Yes, it does. So basically, sugar is one of the, what you might call a prebiotic. Here, I'm losing my voice after our conversation before.
0: Yeah.
3: What we might call a prebiotic molecule, one that is what we loosely termed part of the building blocks of life, but they, these key ingredients of life basically can form deep in the universe in these what are called molecular clouds, giant molecular clouds, molecular nebulae, and you can get them before stars and planets form. That's the bottom line. So you don't need the planet formation process or the star formation process to synthesize sugar. It can happen in the cold of space.
0: That's amazing.
3: Yes, that's right. It's quite extraordinary. It's it's basically some research that's come from Spanish astronomers using Spanish telescopes, I think, radio telescopes. So a very interesting piece of research. And there's a sort of corollary which suggests that perhaps in the early universe, perhaps before the solar system formed, the residual gas cloud in which the solar system formed had sugar in it, which suggests perhaps, you know, that the young Earth and the young solar system was bombarded by these sugar molecules as the formation took place. We don't know that, but that's a suggestion that's been made.
0: Yeah.
3: It's and there's a lot of it, this stuff. So it's sitting there in the galactic centre, sweetening it very nicely.
0: Yeah. Amazing and interesting. And I suppose it just adds one more flavour, boom, boom, to all of those things that are out there that we're learning are very, very common now, like water and
3: yes.
0: Salt and iron and all this other yep. stuff. It's yep. it's all just part of the conglomeration we call the universe. And yeah, shouldn't be surprising that we've found sugar, which will make a lot of people happy. There's a lot of sugar addicts out there.
3: Yes, there's one sitting here.
0: I'm one of them as well, yes.
3: Yeah.
0: My wife is more of the salty variety.
3: Yes, that's right.
0: Yes. Mm. If you'd like to read all about it, there's a great article on the abc.net.au website about it, and I'm guessing there was a paper published, Fred, which I have not been able to find while we've been talking.
3: Yeah, it's in Nature Astronomy.
0: Of course it is.
3: Yes.
0: There you go.
3: Yeah.
0: This is Space Nuts with Andrew Dunkley and Professor Fred Watson.
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0: Okay, Fred, let's go back to the moon. It's certainly getting a lot of attention at the moment with the Artemis missions and the Chinese presence on the moon at the moment. But there's a downside to all of this. We're putting people back on the moon in the not too distant future. But there's concern that this could mess a few things up, particularly the way we might destroy evidence of the origins of life on Earth.
3: Correct. And that's all tied up with kind of the reason why we're going to the moon in the first place. And that is in terms of the Artemis mission, the cratered regions of the moon's south pole, in particular. The moon's south polar region is very heavily cratered, it's mountainous, and is not a good place to land, but that's apparently where we're going to land. Because of the fact that some of these deep craters are never illuminated by the sun. They're in perpetual shadow. We know, at least we deeply suspect, or perhaps securely suspect, that's the way to put it, that they contain ice. And it's not just a guess. That comes from measurements that have been made, particularly by orbiting spacecraft over the last decade or two. So we think there is ice, and it's water ice, frozen water, down there in these deep craters. And that ice could be a bit of a treasure trove of the stuff that would have been entrapped coming from space, debris, dust probably, interplanetary dust. There's probably stuff that hit from asteroids, you know, in the early history of the solar system and comets. We think there might be this trove of ancient molecules, again, a bit like what we've just been talking about, trapped in the ice near the southern polar regions or in the southern polar regions of the moon. And they're something that we'd really like to know about because, they, you know, if we could see some of these molecules which no longer exist on the Earth, because the Earth is a very dynamic geology and atmospheric physics, they've been recycled, they've turned into life, they've done all their thing. But if we could find these prebiotic molecules on the moon, that might be a way of seeing how they eventually combined and life emerged. That would be a sensational discovery to work out what triggers You know, what triggers life? How does it start? We know that the prerequisites of life, molecular prerequisites, are sort of everywhere, but we don't know what the chemistry was like that caused life to come into being. So because the moon is almost like a time capsule in this regard, we would like to preserve this ice and keep it safe. So where it is now is fine, but the landing process of bringing a spacecraft down to the moon has an issue in relation to this ice, and it is done by this has been flagged because of computer modelling that's been carried out in the study that we're reporting, and that modelling suggests that the exhaust that comes from the rockets, the motors that will be used to touch down on the moon, and there isn't really another way of doing it. You can't, you know, do a re-entry like the shuttle did because there's no atmosphere to re-enter. But yeah, the exhaust is rich in methane, and that methane, apparently, the modelling shows that it could very quickly and permanently contaminate the ice and basically get rid of any molecule evidence that we would have found in them otherwise. The modelling suggests that what are called the organic components, which are part of the exhaust of these lunar landers, would spread across the moon's surface very, very rapidly. And they basically studied how that would happen, including the radiation from the sun, including the solar wind. But there is a suggestion that that atmosphere, that methane, could very rapidly cover the whole of the lunar surface. The suggestion is possibly reaching from the moon's south pole to the north pole in less than a month or a couple of months, what we call two lunar days. Yes, very, very quickly.
0: Wow. That's a bit scary. I was going to suggest, you know, we've spent all that money and time going to Mars looking for life, and you know, it might be next door, but maybe not if this keeps up. There's probably nothing much that can be done about it, Fred.
3: That's right. How do you essentially solve this problem? You can't glide down. It's got to be using rockets, you know,
0: a space elevator.
3: Well, yes, the space elevator. There you go. But yes, I think you've got
0: too costly.
3: You've got to put your rockets on the moon to start with to do that.
0: Well, that's the point.
3: You can't just dangle it down. Yeah.
0: It's a catch-22.
3: Yeah, there's a comment here from one of the scientists involved with this, who is actually a Portuguese. We have laws regulating contamination of Earth environments like Antarctica and national parks. I think the moon is an environment as valuable as those. So the suggestion is, you know, maybe there should be laws protecting the moon. But as you said, what's the answer to that? Well, don't go there. That's really a very, very interesting piece of research. I'm sure this is going to promote or prompt a lot of conversation and perhaps debate about the ethics of this, and it'll be checked, I'm sure, very, very much, very, very carefully, because that's a really important result.
0: Yes, and look, they could introduce an international law saying, okay, moon's off limits, it's a national park, can't go there, but people will anyway. It's the same as we were talking about recently with nuclear weapons. We already think they're up in space, even though they're not allowed.
3: Yep, that's right.
0: So, you know, here's another one. So that's not going to work either.
3: I think you're right. knowing human nature, I think you're right. And the world we live in today as well.
0: Well, you know, it's the old sign on the fence that says, do not enter.
3: Yes.
0: You know, someone's going to ignore that.
3: Yes. Oh, I better go and have a look.
0: Yeah.
3: Yes.
0: But my frisbee, I've got to get my frisbee.
3: Yes. Or my dog, just for a segue
0: That's what we'll talk about next. But if you'd like to follow up on that story, it's on the space.com website, or you can read the study, which was published in the journal The American Geophysical Union. This is Space Nuts with Andrew Dunkley and Professor Fred Watson.
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1: Thanks for listening to Space Nuts on community radio across Australia. If you want to join other like-minded listeners, why not join the Space Nuts podcast group on Facebook, where you can chat with each other about astronomy and space science.
0: Now, Fred, we're going to the dogs, lost dogs specifically. Now, that's not uncommon, especially after a thunderstorm or a tornado. And you often see signs around town, you know, have you seen my dog? And there's a pretty picture of the dog on the top of the A4 banner.
3: Yep.
0: But when you're in an area beyond, and there's technology around these days where you can put GPS or you can put trackers that require cell phone coverage and things like that on your dogs. But that's not always practical.

0: exploring the wilderness, you're nowhere near a cell tower. And that means that these devices simply don't work. You can't locate your possession or your dog. And so this story is basically about how you can use, guess what, the Starlink technology, to essentially find your dog even when it's not in a place covered by a cellular network. So that's rather an interesting thing, because it means that if you are in the middle of nowhere, no phone coverage, your dog gets lost, you can find it, but if you haven't got phone coverage, you're not going to know where it is. So you've got to have a satellite phone as well.
1: Exactly.
0: So if you've got that, then you can find your dog. Now, I am assuming that this relates to places where it's not illegal to take your dog into wilderness areas, as it is in much of Australia, because of the fact that we do have endangered species all through our country. And so dogs are the last thing that you want.
1: Yeah.
0: We have dog fences, in fact, don't we?
1: We do. We do have dog fences and rabbit fences and all sorts of things to stop the nasties getting through.
0: Yeah.
1: Geordie would not need this kind of technology, because when he barks in Sydney, I can hear him 300 miles away.
0: You can, yes. He just does one of his howls and everybody knows.
1: Yeah, the whole district knows. Yeah. That's not an uncommon issue in residential areas, the dog barking problems. So this is a fairly new thing from what I've read, because it sort of came on the back of the Starlink technology, but it's also a fairly simple thing, I suppose. If you are out in the wilderness and there's no mobile coverage and your dog chases a bear or whatever, it this could save its life.
0: That's correct. Yes, that's I guess that's the good side of the story. So there've been animal trackers for a while. Apparently, 11 million dogs are tracked or monitored by GPS in some form.
1: Is that true?
0: Throughout the world, yeah. That doesn't surprise me. There really, there's a lot of dogs in the world.
1: Yeah.
0: But this is a step, you know, a step further. This new connectivity. Because it's a bit like D2M, which is direct to mobile, from using satellites. If you've got direct to mobile, then you've basically got a satellite phone, and I think Starlink are working on bringing that out quite soon, if they haven't done already. So it's that sort of technology. It's the direct to mobile or direct to cell technology that you can now adapt to dogs, apparently.
1: Well, no, that's a good thing, because dogs do run away. They get excited and they wander off, and or they meet another dog, and next thing you know, they're in Siberia.
0: yes,
1: it's happened.
0: It has.
1: This reminds me of something that was done many, many years ago up around the Warren Bungles, where you used to live in Coonabarabran. And it was the Judas Goat program. You remember that? Judas goats?
0: Yes, I do. I do remember that.
1: Goats are an invasive species, and they cause a lot of damage in national parks in Australia. So what the National Park Service did was they would put a tracking collar, a GPS collar, on a goat, and they would release the goat into the national park, knowing that it would eventually find a herd of feral goats.
0: Yep.
1: And then they could go in and, let's just say, deal with them.
0: They do deal with them. They use helicopters as well.
1: Yes, they do. So the old Judas goat using this kind of technology. But now it's more freely available for domestic purposes, I suppose, Fred.
0: That's right. For other invasive species like dogs and cats.
1: Absolutely, yeah. But
0: keep them out of the national parks.
1: Indeed. Really interesting story. That one is also on space.com, but there's every chance that, if you're in the right part of the world, you might be using this technology already. Apparently 11 million dogs do. I think that brings us to the end, Fred. That was quick.
0: It was quick, and that's

0: Kind of brought us up to date, I think, hasn't it, with life, the universe and everything.
1: Yes, indeed, yes. Anyway, thank you very much. We will catch you on the next episode coming soon.
0: Sounds good. I'll look forward to it, Andrew. All the best.
1: Professor Fred Watson, astronomer at large, part of the team here at Space Nuts, and thanks to Hugh in the studio. Hugh couldn't be with us today, tends to wander off, and his wife's fitting a GPS collar to him as we speak. And don't forget to visit our website between episodes, spacenuts.io. And from me, Andrew Dunkley, thanks for your company. We'll be back with a new episode real soon. See you then. Bye-bye.
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1: Hello, I'm Laura Devoy. Nepal Red Cross says there is an urgent need for humanitarian supplies following devastating flash flooding. 39 Australians are among the hundreds of people unaccounted for. Speaking from Kathmandu, International Federation of the Red Cross coordinator Shrinkala Thapa told CBS News, given the extent of the disaster, the level of need is immense.
2: Which includes food, water and also the first aid in terms of health rescue. But Nepal Red Cross and IFRC are continuously working to meet the needs of the communities.
1: Tasmania has recorded further detections of H5 bird flu. Shannon Kirkwood has more.
3: Among the latest 8 suspected cases in Tasmania, a forest raven on King Island. Samples are currently undergoing further testing. Health authorities say bird flu is yet to be detected in commercial poultry flocks or captive birds in Australia, while the risk to human health remains low. Australians who see sick or dead birds or wildlife are being advised to avoid contact, record what they see, and report it to the Emergency Animal Disease Hotline on 1800 675 888.
1: Meantime, staff on Macquarie Island's research station will be temporarily withdrawn due to the risk of a potential bird flu outbreak. 24 expeditioners currently live and work on the island, located about 1,500 kilometres southeast of Tasmania. In a statement, the federal government says while the risk to humans remains low, a significant mortality event during the upcoming seal breeding season could expose staff to prolonged psychological stress and other workplace impacts. H5 bird flu has not yet been detected on Macquarie Island. A regional Western Australian council says pressures associated with renewable energy, critical minerals, housing and freight are becoming increasingly difficult to absorb. Chief Executive Officer at the Shire of Victoria Plains, Sean Fletcher, has appeared at the inquiry into local government funding and fiscal stability in Northam today. He says a shortage in worker housing is being addressed, but not soon enough.
4: Oh. Research shows that certainly in the top half of the wheat belt, businesses need to expand by 1.5 employees, but they can't because there's no housing for them.
1: Scientists say a major study of bats has revealed important biological clues about longevity and disease resistance. Researchers looked at 8 species of mouse-eared bats to discover the secrets of their endurance. The BBC's Victoria Gill has more details.
5: The researchers studied the cells of 8 different species of myotis or mouse-eared bats to work out why these diminutive flying mammals are so unusually long-lived and good at fighting off viruses. They discovered that a species of bat with the longest lifespan, known as the little brown bat, has evolved a unique way of repairing the DNA in its cells. That's an important genetic clue as to why these animals can live decades without developing any cancers. Findings like these may help offer scientists clues about how we could live longer, disease-free lives.
1: Turning to sport, the AFL's final series gets underway tonight. The new look 5-week format will see 4 wildcard teams battle for the final 2 spots in the traditional top 8 bracket. The Western Bulldogs will take on Collingwood at the MCG tonight. Tim English returns for the Dogs with Isaac Quainer and Pat Lipinski back for the Pies. Scott Pendlebury is out with a hamstring injury. The winner will go on to play either Geelong or Adelaide next week.
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6: Weather forecast for the Central Tablelands: sunny, light winds becoming west, southwest, 15 to 20 kilometres per hour in the early afternoon, then becoming light in the late afternoon. For Bathurst, temperature range today 1 to 18. It's currently 12 degrees. Humidity 70%. And the weekend forecast for Bathurst for Saturday, temperature 3 to 18, a 5% chance of rain, fog, then sunny. And on Sunday for Bathurst, 1 to 20, sunny, 5% chance of rain. The orange forecast: currently 12 degrees, humidity 54%, temperature range today 1 to 14. And Saturday on orange, for orange, fog, then sunny, 2 to 15, 5% chance of rain. And Sunday 2 to 17, and 5% chance of rain.
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10: For NAIDOC Week this year, we're talking to Gerald Power. And Gerald is the former Deputy Mayor of Orange. Welcome to the show.
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12: Here at 2MCE FM, we love knowing what's going on in the local community. And there's always plenty of variety. How about Campbell's River Paddock Walks, courtesy of the Little River Landcare Group? And their CEO, Phoebe Gulliver, is here with us today to talk all about it. Phoebe, how are you?
13: Oh, thank you very much, Doc, for having me. 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
14: Joining me today, I have Cecily Knowles, Public Engagement and Education Officer of the Orange Regional Gallery. 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
13: I'm well, thanks, babe.
14: On 2MCE, we like to catch up with the local libraries and see what's happening in the Bathurst community. On the line with me, I have Collections and Technology Officer Shane Summerton to tell us all the details. How are you going today, Shane?
15: Very well, thank you, Molly. I'm good.
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0: Good afternoon. Time is 7 minutes past 12 on Friday, 28 August. Welcome to the Talking Newspaper. My name is Jane. I'll be reading today's online edition of the Western Advocate. And with me is Graham, and he'll be reading today's online edition of the Central Western Daily. Most of the articles are the same in both papers. There's just a couple of different ones which we'll let you know. The front page of both papers, heading is, "Not Just a Man in Fishnets." And the caption reads, "Tim Curry may have been best known as a sweet transvestite from transsexual Transylvania, Dr. Frankenfurter in the Rocky Horror Picture Show. But the renowned actor, who has died age 80, produced an extensive career on stage and screen." And there's a large picture of Tim Curry dressed up as Frankenfurter. And the article, it's quite long, so I'll read it in two sections, and the computer's just frozen. Now we're right. Okay, so I'll read part of it and then come back to the rest of it. So page 9 of the Western Advocate and the Central Western Daily. Tim Curry, 1946 to 2026. Career went well beyond the fishnets. Tim Curry, a character actor who created a gallery of delicious, very loony villains for stage and screen, including Dr. Frankenfurter in the Rocky Horror Picture Show and the smug concierge in Home Alone 2, Lost in New York, has died. He was 80. Curry, who suffered a stroke in 2012 that put him in a wheelchair, died Tuesday night at his home in Los Angeles, according to his longtime manager and friend Marcia Hurwitz. No cause was disclosed. Known for his arch humour, putty-like face and gift with voices, Curry earned 3 Tony Awards for Spamalot, My Favourite Years, and Amadeus, and a primetime Emmy nod in 1994. "I like playing the more curious corners of the human mind and human behaviour, partly because they're a tad more interesting," Curry told the Associated Press in 1993. Curry burst onto the scene as a Transylvanian Frankenfurter in the sci-fi cross-dressing rock musical The Rocky Horror Show, which premiered in 1973 at the Royal Court Theatre in London. He went with it to Broadway and then starred in the 1975 cult classic movie alongside Barry Bostwick, Meatloaf and Susan Sarandon. The show was ahead of its time in terms of its representation of LGBTQ+ characters and has entered the pop culture lexicon for its many iconic and memorable scenes, including the song The Time Walk, which has been covered by handfuls of artists, and the often quoted phrase, "Damn it, Janet." The show was twice revived on Broadway, most recently in 2026, with Luke Evans playing Frankenfurter. "He was a force, a bright, fierce flame, an exquisite charm, and that rich vocal tone," Evans wrote on Instagram. "I hope wherever you are, you'd approve of one more Frank having the time of his life in those heels." Curry's Frankenfurter has a posh British accent, but that almost wasn't the case. He said he tried German and American accents, but pivoted after he heard a British woman on a bus talking with her friend. "I met a woman on a bus who said, 'Do you have a house in town or a house in the country?' And I thought, 'That's the voice,'" he told LA Magazine in 2015. For many years after the film's premiere, the British-born actor declined to discuss it. He didn't participate in activities promoting the film, which morphed into an interactive event at midnight shows. But he later warmed again to the project and embraced it at public events. Asked by LA Magazine how he viewed Rocky Horror, he responded, "With a sort of bemused tolerance, it's neither a blessing nor a curse. I was lucky to get it." And I'll continue reading that article a little later. I'll cross over to Graham now.
1: I'm looking at page 3 of today's Central Western Daily, and the article at the top of the page is headed, "Micro Weddings Help Keep the Bills Down." It's written by Raiden Bernstein. Couples are rethinking how they say "I do" due to the cost pressures, but one Central West venue believes smaller weddings are on the rise. Pam King, co-owner of Lakeview Luxury Retreat in Kannopolis, is testing the concept with an all-inclusive micro-wedding day on Saturday, October 31. The $3,350 package includes a styled ceremony with a maximum of 20 guests, celebrant, photographer, cake, flowers and celebratory bubbles, with four ceremony slots available on the day. That package has come out of wanting people to be able to spend less and get married, Ms. King said. Ms. King said the cost of living pressures had partly driven the decision to trial the smaller wedding format. The economy is down, so I believe micro-weddings will be something that couples will look towards leading forward, she said. I found articles about micro-weddings where couples were really just happy to do what they wanted to do and not the big performance where they had to spend a lot of, where they had to have a lot of money, a lot of people rather. They spent their money how they wanted to spend it, not for a few hours. The concept has already drawn interest from couples considering small-scale ceremonies, according to Ms. King. I've had a couple contact me and have said they've been together for 10 years and have been talking about getting married. But now their discussions turn to, will it be just you and I, or will we have a group of people, Ms. King said. My guess is there's a lot of people like that. Or perhaps they might be people coming around a second time where one or both of them have been married before and want to get married. The appeal of a micro-wedding can sometimes be more about the cost. It can be about life circumstances. One lady has contacted me. She wants to get married later in the year because her mum's been given a sad diagnosis and she just wants to see her daughter get married, Ms. King said. Ms. King said accommodation operators are also facing economic pressures, pointing to the number of short-term accommodation options in the region. She said there were more than 420 Airbnb providers in the Orange area. That's not counting stays or bookings.com. That's just online travel agent Airbnb, she said. We've decided to zag and head into micro-weddings as another string to our bow because we need it. But I think couples need it too because the economy is so tough at the moment. While the package covers traditional wedding essentials, Lakeview's Highland cows could also feature in the couple's wedding photos. Our Pash and Dash Day, or we're calling it Say I Do at Lakeview, is a come in. Have your ceremony, cut your cake, have some bubbles, have some pretty photos in the garden or near our Highland cattle, Ms. King said. Lots of people love the fluffy cows. We love sharing our cow's story with people. I love to see the reaction on their faces. And with that article, Micro Weddings Help Keep the Bills Down by Raiden Bernstein, Raiden has provided a picture which shows Pam Kinn, owner of the Lakeview Luxury Retreat, with her Highland cattle that can be featured in couples' wedding photos. Page 3 of today's Central Western Daily.
0: I'll continue the article about Tim Curry. Curry's Broadway career included starring in Tom Stoppard's Travesties in 1975-76, playing Mozart opposite Ian McKellen's Antonio Salieri in Peter Schaeffer's Amadeus and King Arthur in the 2005 production of Spamalot. The New York Times said his stalwart, plummy-voiced Arthur wears a smile as inflexible as armour. He also played Scrooge in A Christmas Carol at the theatre at Madison Square Garden 2001. His screen credits included starring as the child-killing monster in the 1990 miniseries version of Stephen King's horror novel It, as a medical officer in The Hunt for Red October in 1990, and the double-dealing Cardinal Richelieu in 1993's The Three Musketeers, with Kiefer Sutherland, Charlie Sheen and Chris O'Donnell. In his 2025 memoir, Vagabond, Curry warned readers, but while there were scraps of his nature in his characters, he was none of them. the distinctions between who I really am and who I've pretended to be as an actor have proven to be a source of great disappointment to some audiences. It has not caused me much personal distress beyond the periodic necessity to deter stalkers, he said. Born in Cheshire, England, Currie was the son of a Navy chaplain and a school secretary. He was 12 when his father died. His mother subsequently went to work. Young Tim learned to cook his own breakfast, resulting in a lifelong passion for cooking and sharpened his humour muscles. My father was a Methodist chaplain in the Navy and we moved pretty much every 18 months, he said. So I had to make my mark in new schools and new playgrounds pretty quickly. And a sense of humour is the best way to do that. I was also always a kind of mimic, one of those awful, relentless children, I should think. Acting did not occur to him until his middle teens, when he attended a school for the sons of Methodist ministers. His training continued in 1965, when he entered the University of Birmingham, at that time one of three English universities with a drama department. I took an academic course, which I largely ignored, I'm afraid, and just acted all the time, he said. He then went down to London and talked his way into his first job here in the West End. Currie went on to the more formalised theatre of the Royal Shakespeare Company and the Royal Court Theatre, where he was enlisted for the Rocky Horror Show. He went on to try to stop Macaulay Culkin's Kevin McAllister from taking advantage of New York's swanky Plaza Hotel in Home Alone 2, Lost in New York. Currie was also at Wadsworth, the unhinged butler, with a secret pass in the quotable Clue. He played a wealthy philanthropist in 1995's Congo and a baddie opposite Carol Burnett in the movie Annie. Nobody could play lovable villains better than he could, Burnett wrote on Instagram. He was a dear friend. I was blessed to know him. After a years-long break, live-in action roles, Currie played a plague doctor masked man in a wheelchair in 2024's Stream, something the film director Michael Levy called a dream come true. Currie, who never married and had no children, was deeply private about his personal life, but he wrote in his memoir that he was convinced to tell his story thanks to so many moving encounters with fans. The notion that my experiences might resonate helps me persevere. If they strike a chord with only one teenager, alone with a book in his room, as I so often was, or that young woman reading this on an interminably long bus ride, or that older queen, hopefully still in his fishnets, who saw Rocky Horror upstairs at the Royal Court, or that middle-aged mother who organises Clue-watching parties and refuses entry to anybody out of costume, or that buttoned-up bank clerk who relishes musicals, or that woman who kicked me out of the Waverley for being myself, he wrote. And that ends the article about... And there are two pictures, one of pictures supplied by AP of Tim Currie in New York in 2011, and the other one, Tim Currie as Dr. Frankenfurter with Rocky Horror Picture Show co-stars Patricia Quinn and Nell Campbell, and that picture is supplied by 20th Century Studios. And that ends the article on page 9 of the Western Advocate and Central Western Daily. Career went well beyond the fishnets.
1: A second article on page 3 of today's Central Western Daily is headed, Apprentice Caught Driving While Suspended is Now Off the Road. The author's not identified. An apprentice tradie with a suspended driver's licence caught near Bournor while driving to a job has been put off the road for 3 months. Caleb Wilson, 27, of Phillip Street in Orange, appeared in Orange local court before Judge Mijovic on August the 20th, where he pleaded guilty to driving while licence suspended. Police, they said, they saw a black Toyota Hilux being driven on the Escort Way on June 17, and the driver was stopped in relation to speeding. Police asked for his licence and Wilson told police he didn't have it, but provided his details. A roadside breath test produced a negative result. A check of his licence revealed it endorsed as suspended from April 2, 2026 to July 1, 2026. 6 due to exceeded demerit points. Wilson's solicitor, Julia Douglas Oliveira, from the Aboriginal Legal Service, asked the court to consider a conditional release order without conviction, saying her client hadn't been before the court or convicted of anything in almost 6 years. She said her client had a history of drug use, but had cleaned up and was out to finish an apprenticeship. The court heard he was suspended at the time he was stopped by police due to demerit points. At the time of being pulled up, he was on his way to a job in Manildra. The court heard. The court heard he was concerned for the impact on his job. Wilson's employer is now aware and his colleagues assist him when they can, the court heard. The court also heard he is due to finish his apprenticeship in November, which goes to his need for a driving licence. If Wilson was convicted, Ms. Douglas Oliveira asked that the minimum disqualification period apply. Judge Milovic said the maximum fine for the offence was $3,300, or 6 months in jail, adding it always intrigued him when people were prepared to go to jail for a job. I wonder how they would work if they are in jail, he said. Wilson was convicted, fined $500 and disqualified from driving for 3 months from August 20. Now that article, as I said, headed Apprentice Caught Driving While Suspended is now off the road. The author's not identified, but the article is accompanied by a photograph of the Orange Courthouse.
0: On page 3 of the Western Advocate, heading is Quick Thinking Prevents Loss to a Scammer, and this article is written by Rachel Chamberlain. A woman stood to lose almost $10,000, but the quick thinking of herself and bank staff was able to prevent financial disaster. The young Central West woman received more than 15 phone calls from a person claiming to be from Newcastle Permanent's fraud department. She was led to believe that a fraudulent transaction had been detected, but when she started to be pressured to act quickly, she became suspicious that the call might not be genuine. But before going any further, she contacted Newcastle Permanent's Bathurst branch to explain the situation. Branch manager Kira Guillot took the call. As soon as I spoke to them, I could hear the panic and urgency in their voice, Mrs. Guillot said. The customer explained that they had been asked to log on to internet banking, which immediately raised alarm bells for me. After instructing the customer to immediately hang up on the other call, Mrs. Guillot worked with the fraud team to block internet banking access, secure the customer's accounts, and place stops on their bank cards. These actions prevented the woman from losing $9,500 to the scammer. The incident, which occurred earlier in 2026, has been highlighted during Scams Awareness Week as an example of what to look for when you receive an unsolicited phone call. We do a lot of work in the community to educate people about scams and what to look out for, Ms. Guillot said. The education has really paid off here, with this customer using a verified phone number to call us and check the legitimacy of the scammer's claim before things escalated. Scammers can place a lot of pressure on their targets to act fast, but the simple act of stopping and checking has prevented a significant financial loss. Head of Newcastle Greater Mutuals Group's NGM Group Financial Crime Operations, Grant Williams, said bank impersonation scams were becoming increasingly sophisticated, and he advised people to always take a moment to think before you do anything. A moment of pause could be the difference between protecting your finances and losing money to a scam, he said. NGM's group tips to protect yourself from a scam: never click links in unexpected text messages or emails. Do not open or download email attachments without verifying legitimacy. Hang up on suspicious phone calls. Contact your bank directly using the official phone number from its website. Never share passwords, PINs, or internet banking security codes. Monitor bank accounts regularly and report suspicious activity. And that concludes the article on page 3 of the Western Advocate, Quick Thinking Prevents Loss to a Scammer by Rachel Chamberlain.
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1: The final article on page 3 of the Central Western Daily today is headed 3 Charge Over Home Invasion, Stolen Collection Found. The author is Bradley Jurd. 3 people have been charged after more than $50,000 worth of items, including a mineral rock collection, were stolen from a home. Officers attached to Chifley Police District were called to a home on Redfern Street, Cowra, about 10:30 a.m. July 7, with reports of a break and enter. Police arrived and were told a group had forced entry into the home between 5:30 p.m. on July 1 and 10:30 a.m. on July 7. Officers were told property worth more than $50,000 was stolen during the incident. This included a mineral rock collection, Australian currency from the 1980s, battery-powered tools, a safe, books and other household items. The home and garage were ransacked and glass display cabinets smashed. Following extensive inquiries, about 3 p.m. on August 18, police arrested a 22-year-old man at a unit complex in Dowell Street, Cowra. During a search, officers located and seized minerals that matched those of reported stolen. The man was taken to Cowra Police Station and charged with 4 offences: aggravated break and enter dwelling, etc., in company, steal less than or equal to $60,000, enter enclosed land, not prescribed premises without lawful excuse, goods suspected stolen in on premises, not motor vehicle or vessel, and destroy or damage property. He was granted conditional bail to appear before Cowra Local Court on September 29. Following further investigations, about 10:20 a.m. on August 20, police arrested a 49-year-old man at a unit complex in Victor Street, Cowra. During a search, police allegedly located and seized a resealable bag of the drug ICE and personal belongings alleged to be stolen. The man was taken to Cowra Police Station and charged with 4 offences: aggravated break and enter dwelling, etc., in company, steal less than or equal to $60,000, enter enclosed land, not prescribed premises, without lawful excuse, goods suspected stolen in or on premises, not motor vehicle or vessel, and destroy or damage property. He was refused bail to appear before Bail Division Court 4 on August 21. Following further inquiries, at about 8:20 a.m. on August 25, police arrested a 31-year-old man at a correctional facility in Silverwater. He was taken to Cowra Police Station, where he was charged with 3 offences: aggravated break and enter dwelling, etc., in company, steal less than or equal to $60,000, enter enclosed land, not prescribed premises without without lawful excuse and destroy or damage property. He was refused bail to appear before the Bail Division Court 6 on August 26. Inquiries continue. So that's the article on page 3 of today's Central Western Daily, headed Three Charged Over Home Invasion, Stolen Collection Found, and the author of the article, Bradley Jurd.
0: And the last article on page 3 of the Western Advocate, Over the Limit on a Court Order and Two Drugs in His System, and the author of this article is not noted. A driver pulled over on Seymour Street late on a Sunday night was over the legal alcohol limit and had two drugs in his system, according to police. He was also on a court order at the time, his legal aid solicitor conceded to Bathurst Local Court. She said, however, that her client made full and frank admissions to police. Simon Matthew Ewan, 50, of Wolseley Street, South Bathurst, was in the court on Wednesday, August 19, to plead guilty to drive with mid-range PCA and illicit drug. Police documents before the court said a Mitsubishi ASX being driven by Ewan was stopped by police on Seymour Street at about 10:30 p.m. on July 12 for a roadside breath test. It returned a positive reading and Ewan was arrested for a breath analysis, which returned a reading of 0.088. An oral fluid test returned a positive result from methamphetamine and cannabis, according to the police documents. A secondary oral fluid test returned a positive result to the same two drugs. Ewan admitted drinking 6 full-strength VB beers at a friend's house, according to the police documents. Ewan was on a community correction order, bracket used for crimes that do not warrant imprisonment or an intensive correction order, but are too serious to be dealt with by a fine or lower level penalty, close bracket. At the time of this offending, legal aid solicitor Stephanie Mulholland said. The 18-month order is to finish in coming months, she said. She said her client's reading put him in the mid-range and was in combination with illicit drugs, but he had made full and frank admissions to police. His record does not entitle him to any leniency, but is largely a record of unrelated matters, Ms. Mulholland said, and he has been diagnosed with a disorder. Driving while drinking and with drugs in your system is not the safest combination, Judge Gemma Slacksmith told Ewan, as she convicted him and imposed a conditional release order used to deal with first-time and less serious offences, where the offender is unlikely to present a risk to the community for 9 months. Ewan will also have to comply with any treatment conditions as recommended by Community Corrections. Ms. Slacksmith disqualified Ewan from driving for 4 months, backdated to July 12, 2026, and imposed a mandatory interlock order for 12 months. And that concludes article on page 3 of the Western Advocate, Over the Limit on a Court Order and Two Drugs in His System.
1: I'm looking at page 5 of the online edition of today's Central Western Daily. The article that I'm going to read is headed Councillor Apologises for Meeting Outburst. It's written by Benjamin Palmer. Midwestern Regional Councillor Peter Shelley has apologised on social media following an outburst at Council's August 19 meeting. The precise details of the incident remain unclear. However, it was broadcast live. The exchange was removed from the archived recording available on Council's website. Councillor Shelley addressed the incident in a social media video recapping the meeting, describing his outburst as a reaction to, quote, a lie, an unfounded and totally fabricated attack on me and my family by a certain individual. I should have known better, I really did, and it isn't a behaviour that you expect from a councillor. My behaviour, he said, I certainly have my reasons, but there are no excuses. So I should have just shut my mouth and let them rabbit on with the lies and deal with it appropriately at a later stage. I didn't, and so I did, so I apologise. ACM understands the comment from another councillor during the meeting led to the confrontation. However, Councillor Shelley did not detail the allegation. He said prompted his reaction. In a subsequent comment, Councillor Shelley said the substance of what he described as a false accusation was irrelevant to his apology. It's my reaction to it that felt the need to apologise for, he said. I thank my community for the support I received. Midwestern Regional Council confirmed the recording had been altered and said legal advice had been sought. A council meeting live stream can be altered after it is recorded to remove any content that is not suitable for public broadcast, a council spokesperson said. Any redaction is at the discretion of the general manager, and legal advice has been sought in this matter. Council did not identify the material considered unsuitable or detail the legal concern behind its removal. It said a written notice had been placed on the recording page advising viewers that it had been altered. The general manager determined that the recording of the ordinary council meeting held on 19 August 2026 be edited to remove the material considered unsuitable for public broadcast. The message reads on council's website. The Office of Local Government confirmed councils were permitted to remove material that was unsuitable for public broadcast or could expose them to potential legal liability. Where councils edit the recording of a meeting, they should include a statement on their website advising users that the recording has been altered for legal reasons, an Office of the Local Government spokesperson said. Anyone with concerns that a council has not complied with requirements relating to the publication of meeting recordings should contact the Office of Local Government. Council confirmed it would retain an unedited version of the August 19 meeting. Now, with this article, there are a couple of illustrations. One is a picture taken by the author of the article, Benjamin Palmer. Midwestern Council and the inset, Councillor Peter Shelley. So it's a picture of the Midwestern Regional Council premises, the administration centre, with an inset of Benjamin Palmer. And there is another illustration, which is, it looks like a, just something from a website. It's a blank page, really, but it's something from the website of the ordinary meeting dated 19th of August, 5 p.m. So this article, as I said, the heading, Councillor Apologises for Meeting Outburst, and it's on page 5 of the Central Western Daily today, and the author, Benjamin Palmer.
0: And the article that Graham has just read is also in the Western Advocate, if anyone's... The time is 20 minutes to 1. Continuing page 7, and this article is in both the Western Advocate and the Central Western Daily. Australians missing in Nepal flood disaster, and this article is written by Alana Skiberis and Tess Economou. Dozens of Australians, including two boys, missing in catastrophic flash flooding in northern Nepal, were part of a separate pilgrimage and tour groups. Foreign Minister Penny Wong said yesterday that at least 34 Australian citizens remain unaccounted for after a huge wall of mud and rock collapsed into a river near the Himalayan border between Nepal and China. Department of Foreign Affairs and Trade personnel, including crisis response experts, are being deployed to the devastated region, where at least 162 people have been killed and hundreds more are missing. I would anticipate that support will be needed, Senator Wong told reporters. If you look at the footage and the destruction, we know this is a country that may not have the resources that will be needed to deal with the recovery by themselves. The government is working to confirm if there are any other Australians missing in the region. US travel-based company Himalayan Glacier Adventures confirmed 15 Australians, including the two boys aged 11 and 14, were on a tour when floods swept through the region, with fears growing for their safety. Founder and chief executive Sagar Pandey told AAP the group lost contact after the landslide on Wednesday about 8:30 a.m. local time. Nine males and six females are among the Australians missing with the group. The flooding has been severe and has caused significant disruption in the affected area, the Himalayan Glacier team said in a statement. Unfortunately, due to damage to mobile networks and electricity infrastructure, communication remains extremely difficult, and we have not yet been able to establish contact with anyone there. Alpine Kailash Trek, a separate company, confirmed its customers were all safe in Sagar, Tibet, including four Australians. Prime Minister Anthony Albanese yesterday urged Australians in the affected area to follow the advice of local authorities. We are aware of a number of Australians in the area, and Australian officials are urgently working to confirm their welfare, he said in a statement. Opposition leader Angus Taylor backed the PM's call to follow local advice. Our thoughts are with all those affected by the devastating floods in Nepal and Tibet, including the families who have lost loved ones and those still waiting for news, he said. Australian Ambassador to Nepal, Simon Ernst, released a statement together with the representatives from the embassies of the United Kingdom, France, Finland, Norway and Switzerland. And with that article, there is a picture supplied by EPA of trucks in all the, there's just mud and debris everywhere. And head caption is, at least 34 Australians are missing along the Himalayan border after devastating flash flooding. And that concludes the article on page 7 of both the Western Advocate and Central Western Daily, Australians Missing in Nepal Flood Disaster.
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1: I've decided to go to the sports section of today's newspapers, and in particular page 16. There are articles on four different sports, and I'll read the one about boxing now. The heading, Chu Draw Promises Fiery Postscript, Teams Trade Barbs. The author's not identified, but it tells us Matt Rose has defended the integrity of his company after a no-limit boxing pin-up, Nikita Tzu's controversial draw with Ben Marnie, who claimed any rematch would not be happening on their card. Wednesday's IBF Super Welterweight World Title Eliminator was a terrific back and forth between two unbeaten Australians that left more questions than answers. After three wildly different scorecards, bout finished in a split draw. Experienced judge Philip Holliday, who beat Jeff Fennec in a distinguished career of his own, awarded the fight to Tzu 117 to 111, effectively giving the bookies favourite 9 of the 12 rounds. But fellow official Sabrina Kerr scored it for Marnie, 115 to 113. And the third judge, Carl Zappia, scored the fight a 114-114 draw. Cheers followed from the pro-Marnie crowd, who backed their local hope as he defied heavy fire through the middle rounds to finish stronger and leave Zhu's face battered. In dramatic post-fight scenes, Zhu conceded Marnie had been the better boxer, while No Limit boss George Rose took offence to comments from Marnie's corner, declaring, "I want to slap the S out of someone," before challenging anyone booing to meet him out front and we'll sort it out. Zhu walked back to his assessment in the press conference, explaining he was simply disappointed he hadn't been more clinical. Tensions fared further when Marnie's promoter, Mick Francis, later said he would seek an official review of Holiday's scoring. Marnie, who fought to a controversial draw on his last fight on a No Limit card, poured his heart out. "We're going to have to look at our rematch options. I'm open to it, but it sure as hell isn't going to be on another No Limit card," Marnie, who had otherwise shown great respect to Zhu and his team, said. "I don't want to throw any officials or judges under the bus, but athletes put their lives on the line for this. I just had a baby and have been in the gym for 8 weeks of 14 weeks of her life. You come in here, your opponent believes you won and you get a draw. It's a hard pill to swallow." Francis, a rival to No Limit, who also boasts Jai Opetia and Justice Huni in his stable, said they hadn't heard the end of it. "Phil Holiday, I don't know what he was watching. Those scores were way wide and I'm going to make an official inquiry about it because that's not right," he said. Rose didn't front the press conference, leaving co-founder brother Matt and manager Glenn Jennings to flank Zhu. He confirmed there had been a couple of comments made in the ring that triggered George and welcomed a review of the scoring in belief that it would favour his man. "I'd be happy for them to challenge because I don't think the scorecard of 115 to 113 was right at all," Rose said. "And that would mean Nikita wins the fight. But we'll accept the draw. At the end of the day, I'm not going to complain about the 115 to 113. That's the decision they made and that's how they saw it." Rose, whose company holds exclusive broadcast rights with Fox Sports and Main Event to Australian fights, did bite, though, when told of Marnie's claim that he wouldn't meet Zhu on a card run by them again. "What? It's going to be on a Tasman card in front of 200 people?" he fired back. So that article on boxing, headed "Zhu draw prompts fiery postscript, teams trade barbs," is in today's newspapers, in the sporting section, and in particular on page 16.
10: Census night was Tuesday the 11th of August. 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
11: Hi, it's Hannah from Hannah's Good Time Music. 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

0: 20,000 is set to lapse and revert to 13,750 at the next federal budget. A final decision is not settled and is likely to link to next year's budget process, a Home Affairs spokesman said. But Green Senator David Shoebridge said the move was remarkable, accusing Labor of pandering to One Nation. "We need a Prime Minister and a government not to surrender to some minor right-wing party in Parliament, but to show leadership at once. And they are comprehensively failing that leadership," he told reporters. "When I talk to the community, they don't want Australia to become meaner and nastier. They want Australia to live up to its principles, giving people a fair go." The potential move comes a month after Labor's national conference, where delegates committed to a 20,000-place humanitarian intake and to shoot for 27,000 a year. The Asylum Seeker Resource Centre said it was deeply shocked and surprised by a possible cut. If these reports are true, it would mean the government is increasingly willing to let far-right voices dictate the terms of the migration debate, even when that means abandoning its values, Chief Executive Officer Yana Favero said. "The government has a critical choice before it: play into the far right's hateful and divisive politics and follow them down a Trumpian path, or show strength and leadership by honouring its humanitarian commitments." Speaking at a regional summit, Anthony Albanese rejected the numbers marked a concession to One Nation. "We're responding to the national need, something we said well before," the Prime Minister said at the Dubbo Bush Summit. "There is a current spike in support for One Nation. We started lowering numbers well before that occurred because we recognise we want to get that right to assist the Australian economy." Labor caucus continues to debate its position on migration, leading Home Affairs Minister Tony Burke to pull out of a supposed migration announcement slated for early August. And that concludes the article, Backlash as Labor Plots Big Cut to Humanitarian Migration, which is on page 7 of both papers.
1: One of the articles on page 16 of today's newspapers is about basketball, and as a one-time basketballer, I've decided to read that one. It's headed, "Global Talent Whitcomb Injured Ahead of Opal's World Cup Tilt." Opal Australia's hopes of ending a 20-year title drought at the FIBA Women's Basketball World Cup have suffered a blow, with star guard Sammy Whitcomb ruled out with injury. Ahead of the tournament, which begins on September 4 in Berlin, the Opals were shaken by the news that Whitcomb wouldn't be fit to play after battling a persistent knee injury while playing in the WNBA. The 38-year-old missed a chunk of the start of the season because of the information, but returned in July and played 16 minutes for Phoenix Mercury against the Washington Mystics on Wednesday, Australian Eastern Standard Time. However, the decision to rule Whitcomb out of the World Cup, which Opal's assistant coach, Paul Goris, said was made just days ago, was a precautionary measure. Regardless, it's a mammoth blow for Australia, who are looking to claim their first title since 2006 and make the podium for a fourth consecutive time. "Sammy's experience and leadership, we're going to miss that a whole lot," Goris said on Thursday. "She's just a global talent. Everyone knows who she is and what she can do, how quickly she can get a shot away and score the ball. This is something that she's been always working towards, and she really takes to heart representing the Opals. It's just devastating news. Whitcomb's injury will take a huge toll on the side's experience, with veteran Kalia George also not taking part because of pregnancy. Goris expects the rest of the group to be fit and firing for their first clash against Puerto Rico next Friday before facing Turkey and Belgium. It's a welcome relief considering both star forwards, Alana Smith, face, and Easy Magbedgor, foot facial fracture, dealt with injuries earlier in the WNBA season. But the season is

0: scrambling to find a replacement for Whitcomb, with the Australian-based players flying to Berlin on Friday. We can go a number of different ways. No one's going to replace Sammy and what she brought from a leadership and experience perspective, but also her scoring ability and shooting ability, Goris said. With that article, there is a photo of Sammy Whitcomb, who is referred to in that article. And the article, as I said, is headed Global Talent, Whitcomb Injured Ahead of the Opals World Cup Tilt. And it's reported on page 16 of today's newspapers.
1: We've got about a minute or so till the news. Let's read a headline of sport. Canterbury shakes off COVID-19 for crucial NRL clash and the Bulldogs. Canterbury have avoided making mass changes for their crucial clash with Penrith after players overcame a wave of COVID-19 that spread through the club. A handful of Bulldogs players battled the virus last week, including on game day for their defeat of St George Illawarra last Saturday. Eight players and two staff members were isolated from training on Monday to manage their illnesses, but the full complement had returned by Thursday's captain's run. "Everyone's good. Everyone's back on deck," said coach Cameron Seraldo. "It was more precautionary the start of the week. Obviously, it was just a light session. So we started to keep the guys away from each other until after the day off. The situation on Monday was so grim that SG ball coach and former player Steve Turner filled in during training, though Seraldo declined to join him. "I was slow when I played, so I'm no faster now," Seraldo joked. News of a healthy squad will come as a relief for Bulldogs team that needs to upset the second-place Panthers to keep their realistic finals hopes alive. The ninth-place Bulldogs would remain mathematically in contention with a loss, but their finals dream would be over if South Sydney and North Queensland won later in the weekend. "We're not talking about what's on the line in a big picture sense," Seraldo said. "We've got a very short-term focus. We want to stay present throughout that 80 minutes. If we can do that and get our game on, then we give ourselves an opportunity." And that concludes the article, Canterbury Shakes Off COVID-19. Thank you for joining us.
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3: Hello, I'm Alyssa Delfs. Australian humanitarian response specialists will be sent to help with recovery efforts in Nepal as hundreds of people remain missing across the flood-ravaged border area with Tibet. Authorities in Australia are working urgently to confirm the welfare of those reported missing after floods and a landslide left more than 1,500 people missing, including 39 Australians. The Foreign Minister has confirmed additional personnel to support Australians affected by the disaster will be sent to the region. More than 390 people have been killed, according to authorities in Nepal and China. Meantime, China has warned that the risk of further flooding is high. It comes after an artificial lake formed on the border following a mudslide. Authorities say the impacted area faces a high risk of breaching and sending floodwaters downstream. A Chinese state news agency is reporting that forecasts show inflows into the lake could reach 3 million cubic metres over the next 3 days amid continuing rainfall. New data has shown an increase in cocaine overdose deaths, while amphetamine-type stimulants were the most common among unintentional fatalities. Laura Devoy reports.
4: The Pennington Institute's latest annual overdose report identified 2,596 drug-induced deaths in Australia in 2024. Four in five of them were unintentional. According to the data, 141 of the fatalities involved cocaine, a record high, while amphetamine-type stimulants contributed to 772 of the deaths. Researchers say drug-induced deaths have exceeded the road toll since 2008, and unintentional drug-induced deaths have grown 2.7 times faster than the population.
3: Communities across New South Wales are hosting sleepouts tonight to raise awareness about homelessness. From Albury to Orange, Dubbo to Armidale and Greater Sydney, locals are raising funds for people experiencing homelessness. Armidale's Vinnie's sleepout coordinator, Scott Martin, told National Radio News this year's focus is on an initiative which supports adults experiencing substance-related harm and dependency.
2: demand for Vinnie's services and support has increased greatly in the last 12 months due to a number of fairly obvious factors, mostly around cost of living, but also to do with some of the other complex social issues that lets people know a little bit about some of the great work that Vinnie's does in regional communities, and particularly in this case here in Armidale.
3: Overseas, Uganda has marked the end of the Ebola outbreak. The Africa Centre for Disease Control and Prevention and the WHO have welcomed the milestone. The 42-day period free of new cases is equivalent to twice the upper limit of the incubation period. They say it's a critical step as it provides an additional safeguard that no chains of transmission associated with the last imported case have been missed. But in the neighbouring Democratic Republic of Congo, Ebola cases continue to rise while more than 2,500 people have died. And Dolly Parton's manager says her planned Broadway show will still debut, with previews starting in December. The country music legend and philanthropist died on Tuesday at age 80, but wrote new songs for Dolly, a true original musical, which will also feature classics from her back catalogue. Producers confirmed in a statement, as was Dolly's wish, the Broadway production will begin previews on December 7 in New York City, with the opening set for January 19 next year on what would have been her 81st birthday. And turning to sport, the penultimate round of the NRL home and away season continues tonight. The Manly Sea Eagles will take on the St. George Illawarra Dragons, and the Penrith Panthers will face the Canterbury Bankstown Bulldogs.
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0: Hello, everybody. You are listening to Hannah's Good Time Music here on 2FCE. Say hi, Liam, and welcome back, Joshua.
1: Hey, guys. How are we?
2: Well, hello. It's good to be back. Bit of a change from the talking newspaper, so yeah. It's completely different.
1: Yeah, absolutely. A little bit of a change up from the usual task at the moment,
2: that's
1: Josh.
2: It.
1: Josh is filling in today with Faith being away, so an absolute pleasure to have you back in the studio with us today, Josh.
2: It is.
1: Alrighty, Han, who picked the theme?
0: A great theme picked by Liam today. So, Liam, over to you.
1: Well, thank you, Han. That's right, I was on theme duty this week. And we did the theme pick on Tuesday. I got a little bit of inspiration seeing what some of the international and national days around the world were. And Wednesday was actually International Day of the Dog. And being a dog owner, I thought that was a great idea. Now, obviously, with some of the news that's come out this week, we have thrown some other things into the mix as well. So we've got a great show lined up for everyone. But
2: dog
1: is the main theme for today. So what is our first song going to be, Han?
0: Our first, Who Let the Dogs Out, by the Barman.
1: Beautiful. Thanks, Han. Cool.

laying out in the yard and it growled at me and I swallowed hard and I heard somebody say, well, who are you? Oh, and there he stood in the door of that shack and his beard and his hair was long and black and he was the biggest man I'd ever seen. When he spoke, his voice was low and deep, but he just didn't frighten me, cause somehow I just knew he wasn't mean. He said, what you doing?

0: And that was Joshua by Dolly Parton. I thought that was a fitting tribute to Dolly herself. And it's also the song that I'm named after.
1: So throwing that in there.
0: And it's got the mention of the dog in the middle of the song.
1: So double whammy on that one. That's it. Beautiful. Alrighty, guys. My first pick, I have gone for probably my favourite song by one of my favourite bands. It's Kasabian and their hit, Underdog.

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2: It's a Paddy Pate song. With how much is that doggy in the window?

0: I love you, baby, but I'll still have to.
1: Alrighty, Han. What part are we up to now?
2: What are we seeing today, Liam?
1: Well, we did a little switcheroo, thank goodness, because otherwise we would have been in a bit of trouble for karaoke. We were going to do Who Let the Dogs Out by the Baha Men, but we flipped it, thank goodness.
3: I just don't know how we would have went with the rapping. So.
1: We're way too white for that.
3: We are.
1: And we've changed it to Hound Dog by Elvis Presley because, thank goodness, we all know the lyrics
3: yes.
1: to that one.
3: Much, much easier to sing.
1: Absolutely. All righty. So there you go, Hound Dog by Elvis, Han. What do you reckon? Is that all right? You're not going to change it on me now, are you?
2: No.
1: Oh, thank goodness. All righty.
3: Here we go.
1: You ready? Let's do it. You ain't.

0: Well done, guys. That was pretty good.
1: That was pretty good. I think we've got the message that's come through.
0: The judges have got their scores in.
1: That's it. Are you ready to see what it looks like?
2: Yeah.
0: You're going to read it out for us, Han?
1: Here it is. What do we have?
2: I don't know.
0: Are you looking?
1: Look at it. There it is.
2: A 10.
1: And what's next to it?
2: A star.
1: And?
2: A dog.
1: Yes.
0: Hey, yeah, very good.
1: 10 star and a dog. How good's that? What about myself and Liam? What do you think we would have got?
0: What do you give us out of 10, me and Josh?
2: I don't know.
0: Give us a number.
1: Give us
0: a number.
2: A 6.
1: Oh, 6.
0: Jeez.
1: Oh.
0: Harshest critic of them all.
1: So we're not getting a 10 either?
2: Yes.
1: Why not?
0: Because she
1: enough.
0: Gets the 10.
1: You get
0: Josh.
1: The 10. You get the 10. You get the star and you get the dog, don't you?
2: Yes.
1: Yes.
2: Go ahead.
1: You sound that pretty well.
0: Go
1: very, very good.
0: Go ahead. Good work. All righty, guys. Here on Hannah's Good Time Music on 2MCE, stay tuned. We've got some pretty pretty enormous stuff coming up. We've got some, Led Zeppelin, a bit of David Bowie, Three Dog Night, all sorts of great stuff. Mm. So stay tuned.
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0: Alrighty, guys. That was Led Zeppelin with their smash hit Black Dog. Alrighty, Josh.
1: Back to me.
0: Yeah,
1: so,
0: what's your next one?
1: Well, I've picked Diamond Dogs from David Bowie's 8th studio album, so let's hear that one.
0: Beautiful.

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1: The next significant date in our brief but colourful history was in May of 1976, when the mini-opening of the station was performed by Mr. E.A.B. Phillips, the principal of Mitchell College and chairman of the Board of Management of 2MCE-FM.
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0: Alrighty, guys, that was my third pick for the show. That is Creedence Clearwater Revival with Born on the Bayou. Alrighty, Josh, what is your next song?
1: Well, it's back to me. It's my final pick for the show, and I've gone with Like a Dog by Powderfinger.

0: Thank you for listening to the show, everybody. Time to say goodbye, Liam and Joshua.
1: All righty, guys. We'll catch you later.
2: Yes, it's time to say goodbye.
1: Yeah.
2: Let's see what's down here.
1: Who's on theme next weekend?
0: I am on theme duty next week. Tune in to find out what it's going to be.
1: Ooh, very exciting, very exciting. Always a pleasure to be in studio with you guys here on a lovely Friday afternoon. 92.3, 94.7, 2MCE.com.

0: If you would like to live stream the show. Yes, we will be back up here at 1 p.m. next Friday. We have one more song taking us through to the 2 p.m. news. I have gone for a bit of Johnny B. Good by Chuck Berry, and I've put that in because my dog's name is Johnny. So everyone have a great weekend. We will see you next Friday.
1: See you next time.

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1: Hello, I'm Alyssa Delfs. 39 Australians are among hundreds of tourists, pilgrims and trekkers missing across the border of Nepal and Tibet after flooding and landslides rocked the region earlier this week. Across the affected area, authorities are searching for more than 1,500 people as the death toll rises to 469. Ashna Ahuja is the daughter of a missing American couple who were visiting Nepal from Texas for a group pilgrimage. She says it's been difficult since her family were first informed of the floods.
2: Both received an email from the Isha Foundation saying that the floods had hit and that our parents were in a group at the immigration office on the China border with Nepal that had been impacted by the flood. It's only been one day, but it has felt like much longer. I think we're just leaning on each other and our family.
1: Teachers have reported increasing issues with sexism and gendered violence. A study by Monash University has found 78% of teachers observed or experienced gender violence in their schools, while 95% of teachers believe at least some of their students access manosphere content, that is, material that promotes masculinity, anti-feminism and misogyny. Professor Stephen Roberts outlines the significance of the survey.
3: The largest scale piece of research on sexism and misogyny in Australian schools. It is driven by what we know about the shape of the problem of misogyny, but this is for the first time data on the prevalence and evidence that is extensive in Australian schools.
1: Pacific Island leaders are being called on to do more to protect ocean migration routes. Shannon Kirkwood has the details.
4: WWF Pacific has launched the Western Pacific Blue Corridors report today ahead of the Pacific Islands Forum Leaders meeting. The Western Pacific Blue Corridors initiative uses satellite tracking, other data and local cultural knowledge to show how migration routes of whales, dolphins and other migratory marine life are increasingly overlapping with various threats, including fishing, shipping, pollution and underwater noise. It's asking Pacific leaders to support the initiative and improve protection of the region's blue corridors. The six-day leaders' meeting gets underway on Sunday.
1: There's been an increase in the number of girls and women in Australia being hospitalised for endometriosis. Over the last decade, the rate has increased by almost a quarter, with more than 70% of procedures occurring in private hospitals. From 2024 to 25, there were around 24,700 hospitalisations for endo, a 23% increase from 10 years before. That's according to data from the Australian Institute of Health and Welfare. Endometriosis is a disease where tissues similar to the lining of the uterus, grows in other parts of the body, causing severe pain and affecting fertility. In Australia, it's more common than asthma and diabetes, affecting 40% of the population. And taking a look at sport now in AFL, Fremantle have shored up their small forward stocks by re-signing Isaiah Dudley until the end of 2029, just 2 days after Sam Sukowski announced his shock retirement. Meanwhile, defender Oscar McDonald has also received a new one-year deal. Meanwhile, in NRL, Murray Talaugi's hopes of ending his rugby league chapter with an NRL premiership are over after North Queensland revealed the winger will miss the rest of the season. The team's coach confirmed the Queensland rep will become the next NRL star to make the cross-code switch to rugby union after signing a deal to join a club in France.
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0: Welcome to Meet Me at the Movies. I'm Maggie Morgan, and thank you for tuning in to my program. Today, I'll be taking you through some of the cinematic works of the fabulous filmmaker Tim Burton. When other kids played ball and rode bicycles, Burton hung out in cemeteries and wax museums. He developed a love for horror films and B-movie sci-fi, and grew up absorbing a range of pop art styles and cinematic influences that led to his becoming something of an alienated gothic hero, which still makes itself felt in his work today. Burton got his start in the industry working as an animator for Walt Disney Studios, where he began to develop his staple brand of quirkiness. He solidified his own unique art style with its weirdly elongated shapes and people, and a touch of the maudlin, the gothic, and the slightly off-kilter. Tim Burton is arguably one of the most influential directors of this era, and his movies have been loved by people all over the world. His iconic movies have spanned many genres and topics, but all feature dark humour, along with an emphasis on characters rather than plot, such as in the 1988 film Beetlejuice. The ghost story stars Alec Baldwin and Gina Davis, who plays a young married couple who are killed in a freak accident. They return as spirits to find an obnoxious new family occupying their home. And desperate to kick them out, they enlist a sleazy demon named Beetlejuice to scare them away. And it seems Michael Keaton, who played Beetlejuice, had no clue what director Tim Burton was talking about when he was pitched the story. So he turned it down, several times in fact, before finally deciding to take on the role and make it his own. It was Keaton's spirited performance that elevated the whole movie, even though he was on screen for less than 15 minutes of the 92-minute runtime, and Keaton made ample use of every single second. From the movie Beetlejuice, this is Jump in the Line with Harry Belafonte.
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time.

The 1990 film Edward Scissorhands is the screenplay by Carolyn Thompson, story by Burton, and stars Johnny Depp, Winona Ryder, and Vincent Price, who plays Edward's father. Of all the oddball loners in Burton's filmography, none is more empathetic than this pale-faced goth boy with sharp iron shears for fingers. Johnny Depp began his long association with the director playing the title character, who was abandoned in a gothic tower and when finally brought down to suburbia falls in love with a woman named Kim, played by Winona Ryder. Burton originally wanted Tom Cruise for this role. Not sure how that would have gone down. I'm sure it would not have been so fantastical, but luckily he turned it down. So as a compromise, Burton hired Johnny Depp, who at the time was a teen idol known mostly for his television work. In the end, Edward Scissorhands would be the first of Burton and Depp's 8 feature film collaborations. Well, so far anyway. With a sweeping Danny Elfman score, this movie is one of Burton's most creative and surprisingly moving creations. From the film, this is Tom Jones and...

In 1989, Tim Burton created the very first Batman movie and cast great stars like Michael Keaton and Jack Nicholson. And it seems that Robin Williams was actually offered the role of the Joker when Jack Nicholson hesitated. Williams had accepted the role, but producers still approached Nicholson again and told him Williams would take the part if he didn't. Nicholson, of course, took the role, and Williams was released. Williams resented being used as bait and not only refused to play Riddler in the film, but also refused to be involved in any Warner Brothers productions until the studio apologised, and hence no Robin Williams in any Batman movies. And it seems the laws of Hollywood dictate that every successful film be given a sequel. And then 1992, Batman Returns was born, featuring Michael Keaton, Danny DeVito, Michelle Pfeiffer, and Christopher Walken. And rather than producing a standard retread of the original, Burton opted to go weirder and darker with the follow-up, creating a grim, disturbing film that divided critics and disappointed audiences when it was first released. In Batman Returns, we get introduced to a pair of deeply deranged weirdos, the Penguin, played by Danny DeVito, and Catwoman, played by Michelle Pfeiffer. And with grisly violence, bizarre, kinky, and erotic scenes, it pushes the PG rating to its very limits. Batman Returns is one of the oddest blockbusters ever produced. It's also a true Burton masterpiece. This is Face to Face by Susie and the Banshees.

0: Being known for his work in stop-motion animation came the 1993 film The Nightmare Before Christmas, where Burton's unique vision combines dark humour and horror elements. The movie is based on a poem that Burton wrote when he was employed at Walt Disney, and it's like a mix of Halloween and Christmas. The Nightmare Before Christmas is directed by Henry Selick, and it tells a story about Jack Skellington, an undead resident of Halloween Town, who stumbles upon Christmas Town and becomes obsessed with it. The movie originally had Vincent Price as the voice of Santa Claus, but due to his health declining after his wife's death, his voice became frail and weak, and his recordings were deemed unusable, leading to the role being recast. The Nightmare Before Christmas is known for its jaunty, ghostly songs, and Jack's Lament is one of these. And not many composers get the opportunity to bring their characters to life in their own way, and allowing composer Danny Elfman to sing the song he wrote for this iconic production is one of the most heartwarming facts about the movie.
1: There are few who deny it. What I do, I am the best. For my talents are renowned far and wide. When it comes to surprises in the moonlit night, I excel without ever even trying. With the slightest little effort of my ghost-like charms, I have seen grown men give out a shriek. With the wave of my hand in a well-placed bow, I have swept the very bravest off their feet. Yet year

0: Distressed at previous movie treatments of his books, Roald Dahl refused to allow anyone to film James and the Giant Peach during his lifetime. After his death, however, his widow agreed to sell the film rights, leading to a 1996 Walt Disney Tim Burton production. James and the Giant Peach is the second collaboration between producer Tim Burton and director Henry Selick. For the most part, the film sticks closely to the book, and director Henry Selick chose a mixed live-action stop-motion animation format, allowing the film to shift in and out of reality and dream, creating an occasionally surreal, occasionally creepy, occasionally reassuring experience, just how Tim Burton loves it. Here is a soundtrack from James and the Giant Peach.
1: Take a little time, just look at where we are. We've come very, very far together.

And you've been listening to Maggie Morgan from Meet Me at the Movies, and I hope you're enjoying the music and the stories from the selection of Tim Burton movies. The 2003 film Big Fish finds Burton dipping his toes into a more sentimental mode of filmmaking, and he loses none of his quirk when making us weep. But Burton wasn't the first choice as director for this film. Steven Spielberg actually took on the role, but during the planning stage had to relinquish it due to issues he was having with another movie he was directing. Big Fish is based on a book by Daniel Wallace, the story of a young man who returns to his Alabama home to be with his ailing father, a former traveling salesman with a gift for telling tall tales. As his son attempts to find the truth of his dad's life, the dying man recounts the adventures of his youth, including joining the circus, meeting a witch, and befriending a giant. The plot gives Burton license to fill the screen with many spectacular sights while pulling at our heartstrings. Tim Burton and screenwriter John August use these tall tales to explore how people create meaning in their lives through storytelling. Naturally, Danny Elfman did the score for the movie. This was a Burton film after all. And on top of that, Burton wanted a song for the closing credits from Pearl Jam. The band was so moved by the movie that singer Eddie Vedder went right into writing Man of the Hour. They recorded the demo the next day, and 4 days later, they had recorded and completed the song. Title.

The 2005 remake of the film Charlie and the Chocolate Factory is a different take on an old favourite. Though it's hard to compete with the Gene Wilder musical, Burton does a good job putting his own spin on Roald Dahl's children's book. The story follows Willy Wonka, a reclusive candy maker with an eccentric personality who has hidden 5 golden tickets in his candy bars that allows their finders to visit his factory. As expected, Burton creates a fantastical, eye-popping world. His production design, accompanied by a score by Danny Elfman and the performances of Johnny Depp and a young Freddie Highmore, elevate the story and help make a fantasy world like the one inside Wonka's factory believable, whilst at the same time preserving the charm of the original book.

After finding success in the live-action realm, Burton dipped his toes back into cartoons with the 2005 macabre romance Corpse Bride, about a skittish groom, voiced by Johnny Depp, who finds himself married to a murdered young woman, voiced by Helena Bonham Carter, after he inadvertently practices wedding vows in front of her. Corpse Bride is not the macabre horror story the title suggests, but a sweet and visually lovely tale of love lost, and he uses the caricatures to flesh out his characters in such a way that draws you into their lives. And Danny Elfman's score and soundtrack may in fact be the best score of his career. It's a stunning accompaniment that moves the beautiful poetry towards a sort of performance art that comes to life on the screen. The songs, from the lyrics to the music to the performances, are often funny and constantly entertaining us, like the wedding song.

0: sublime.
1: We're missing something.
2: Try some dust.
0: I wish I had more time.
1: Perhaps there's something I can do. These bones might help a bit.
2: My nose.
1: Sorry.
0: Wait a minute. That's it.
2: Well, a little nose.

Tim Burton has revealed 145 years later what happened following the original story in 1865 when all the tea things are left soiled at the tea party in the film Alice in Wonderland. Burton's 2010 movie imagines Alice, played by Australian actor Mia Wasikowska, returning as a 19-year-old to this strange land to find that it is plunged in gloom. The tea party is still going, but all the dishes are wrecked, the cups have sprung leaks, and the event itself is sighted in some wasteland. Alice is still seen battling with the Red Queen, played by Helena Bonham Carter, and helped by her friend the Mad Hatter, played by Johnny Depp. Dark and sometimes grim, this version of Alice in Wonderland has not been reviewed very highly with some critics. Sometimes it's best to leave original storylines in their original format.

And that was Strange Love by Karen O from the 2012 movie Frankenweenie. In 1984, Disney produced Burton's short film Frankenweenie about a boy who tries to bring his small dog back from the dead. When he made the film, Disney didn't know what to do with him. It's like here's this really interesting guy who's making these really scrawny black and white movies. Let's let him go. And so Disney fired him. But then in 2012, Burton remade Frankenweenie, but this time into a feature film. Burton loads up the movie with loving references to the classic Universal monster movies that undoubtedly inspired him. Directed by Tim Burton in 2014 and based on a true story, Big Eyes tells the story of Margaret Keane, who became one of America's most successful painters in the 1950s. However, her success was short-lived when her husband, Walter Keane, took credit for all of her paintings, as he convinces Margaret that no one would want to buy art from a lady painter. Margaret later sues Walter to reclaim the credit she rightly deserved. And it's interesting how the court case was resolved. The judge asked both parties to do a drawing there and then in the courtroom to realise the issue. And of course, Walter came unstuck and the rest is history. Big Eyes is an interesting change of pace for Burton, more straightforward than eccentric, with most of the focus on the actors instead of the art direction. From the movie Big Eyes, here is Lana Del Rey with Big Eyes. With your-

The first Planet of the Apes film was released starring Charlton Heston and Roddy McDowall as Caesar. In 2001, Tim Burton took a swing at bringing the sci-fi franchise into the new millennium with state-of-the-art makeup and visual effects. Set in 2029, it shows Leo Davidson, played by Mark Wahlberg, who works aboard the space station Oberon, entering an electromagnetic storm and being thrown to the year 5021. He lands on a world ruled by an ape named General Thade, played by Tim Roth, teams up with a female ape named Ari, played by Helena Bonham Carter, who is protesting for human rights, and tries to find his way back to his own home and time. Though possessed of a keen vision and featuring remarkable performances from Tim Roth and Helena Bonham Carter, it stumbled in Burton's familiar weak spot, the plot. Tim Burton's adaptation of Planet of the Apes went down as one of the director's more epic misfires. However, Danny Elfman's soundtrack was amazing.

0: Tim is a rare thing in cinema. He's an auteur, he's a visionary. He's an artist with images and thoughts. Got a lot going on in there. Tim is a real thing, really the real, real thing.
1: He creates these spaces out of his own head, and they're giant playgrounds with such a wide scope of things to be done.
2: He examines in a different way to make something that's scary beautiful at the same time.
3: There is no separation between how Tim feels and how Tim sees the world.
4: I would love to take a trip inside his brain, the kingdom that is his heart, where these characters live. They just roam around and come out from sketches to film.
5: My whole life is a dark room.
6: The fact that you can see him, the artist behind the movie, is very unique, and that's why people really relate to him.
7: Tim has all the words inside. Sometimes they don't come out, so they come out in other ways.
8: He's always drawing. He's always working on something artistically.
3: And then sometimes something becomes the beginning of an idea that makes it into his movie.
2: There is a real life in that line, as there is in himself, and he's a constantly moving line.
9: They may not understand.
8: His brain is working so fast, much faster than the words want to come out. He'll kind of literally go up and like walk around for a minute and then kind of try to respond to what you were talking about.
10: Tim speaks in sort of fractalized parts of sentences, but kind of shuffles the various parts. You have to put them back in their place to form whole sentences. That's how you learn to speak Timish.
11: Other directors, they take interest in certain aspects, whether it's the acting or this or that. Tim, it's every single frame. It is like a painting where it's his.

0: touch in every single aspect. He will work on it until it's ripped away from his hands, filling it in, coloring it in, you know, the last detail.
1: What you've seen on screen is just the tip of the iceberg.
2: Back in the early days of his career at Walt Disney Studios, Burton chose to make his own animated film, and the result was a modest 6 minutes short about a boy named Vincent. It would be his first demonstration of artistic style and the beginning of his career as a director. Vincent is the story of a little boy named Vincent Malloy, who, rather than playing with the rest of the boys, spends his time dreaming he is just like his hero, Vincent Price. The story, written in verse, is narrated by Vincent Price himself, and it's obvious that he's enjoying the whole thing. When Vincent Price was asked what he thought of the short, he said...
3: National Radio News.
4: Good afternoon, I'm Alyssa Delfs. Authorities in Nepal have confirmed the death toll from Wednesday's flash flooding on the border with Tibet has now risen to 469. More than 1,300 people remain missing, including 39 Australians and hundreds of tourists from India, Britain, the US and Canada. Efforts to locate the missing have been hampered by rain and the destruction of roads and bridges into the mountainous region of Nepal, which is popular with pilgrims and trekkers from around the world. Meantime, Himalayan disaster expert Tom Robinson explained to the ABC why the topography of the region has increased the devastation from landslides and flooding.
5: Where this rock and ice avalanche has started is what's known as the High Himalayan region. So this is where we're talking about the biggest peaks on the planet. So Langtang Laru, where the avalanches come from, is well over 7,000 metres high. You're looking at valley walls that are, you know, 2 kilometres from base to top in some places.
4: It comes as the Nepal Army and helicopter teams have been brought in to rescue at least 100 people trapped inside a tunnel at a hydropower project swamped by flooding. In a statement today, Nepal's Prime Minister says 350 people have already been rescued from the area. Personnel on Macquarie Island will be brought home amid the risk of a bird flu outbreak, Laura Devoy reports.
6: 24 expeditioners currently live and work on Macquarie Island, located about 1,500 kilometres southeast of Tasmania. H5 bird flu has not yet been detected on the island, but the Australian Antarctic Division has made the decision to bring its staff home. It says while the risk to human health remains low, a significant mortality event could expose the staff to prolonged psychosocial stress and other workplace impacts. Australia's icebreaker will sail to Macquarie Island in the coming weeks to retrieve the staff before the beginning of the seal breeding season.
4: Meantime, South Australian authorities have confirmed a dolphin has died from H5 bird flu. It's the second known native mammal species to contract the virus in Australia. The common dolphin was found deceased on the Fluorio Peninsula by a member of the public who called in the sighting. Testing completed at a state level confirmed a positive result, but samples have been sent to the Australian Centre for Disease Preparedness for further analysis. So far in SA, suspected cases have been detected in 2 long-nosed seals and a red fox. An Australian charity is tackling homelessness stereotypes tonight with many sleeping rough to raise awareness. The St. Vincent de Paul Society says viewing homelessness as a metropolitan issue is false. Armidale's Vinnie's Sleep Out coordinator Scott Martin says social housing is needed in the regional New South Wales city with around 309 applicants waiting. He's spoken to National Radio News ahead of tonight's community sleep out.
7: What we can see on the streets, in the shopping centres and other public places is really just the tip of the iceberg. So we're trying to raise awareness around homelessness, but also to try and create some sort of empathy by getting people to think about homelessness.
4: And taking a look at sports, South Sydney are confident Latrell Mitchell's days under an injury cloud are a thing of the past. Today confirming the centre will play his first game in the NRL in over 3 months. Coach Wayne Bennett will bring Mitchell off the bench and deploy him at centre in tomorrow's away trip to face the Gold Coast in his first game since the Rabbitohs round 11 loss to the Dolphins after picking up a calf issue.
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10: Something doesn't seem quite right. They're quieter, more withdrawn, and you keep wondering, should I say something? 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
14: Hello and welcome to CinemaScape, your show on the radio about the movies. This week we have three new films for you. First, buckle up for an action-packed disaster movie for the ages. Well, or is it? This is Stop That Train. Then a coming-of-age dramedy where life collides with a young woman's dream. This is Don't Say Good Luck. And finally, based on the tragic events taking place during the Yellow Vest protest in France, a policewoman tries to unveil the truth. This is Case 137. And you're listening to CinemaScape. My name is Laurent Clerc, and today I'm joined by Nina Drakalovic. How are you?
15: Good, thank you.
14: Good. So we're going to start with a new film from probably the second biggest franchise in cinema and television. There's the Marvel Universe that we all know about, and there's RuPaul's Drag Race.
15: Okay.
14: And RuPaul's has decided to make a feature film with all their team. It's actually, you know, directed by Adam Shankman, who did his first film that was The Wedding Planner with J-Lo and Matthew McConaughey.
15: Classic rom-com.
14: Exactly. And then he went to direct a lot of musicals and spoof films like Hairspray or Rock of Ages. And this is basically what it is here. It's a spoof movie, action-packed disaster movie. So basically we're on the train. Two stewardesses in that have changed company because their company just shut down. So now they're part of the Glamazonians line, and they're not really respected in the business. So they're called Tess and Didi. Of course, and they're played magnificently by Ginger Minj and Jujubee. So if you're not a Drag Race fan, probably a lot of those names will mean not much to you.
15: So are these people contestants? Are they judges? Where do they fit into the universe of RuPaul?
14: So they're past contestants. Most of them are winners of one of the seasons, or the All-Star, or the Reunion, or the Versus the World. There's so many franchises now in the universe of RuPaul's Drag Race around the world. But they all made a name for themselves, and they all, you know, a lot of them are very much the fan favorites. And so in this one, Ginger Minj and Jujubee, so as Tess and Didi, have to face the true Glamazonian team on the train, who are played by Brooklyn Heights, the Canadian winner,
15: these
14: and
15: names
14: the presenter
15: are incredible.
14: Latrice Royale, which is probably my favorite ever. She's royalty. And Marty Lota, who's actually was on Drag Race, but is also quite a big actor on Broadway at the same time. So, and of course, we've got those two teams fighting on the train for, you know, their territory. But at the same time, the disasters happen. There's a storm Aganza, so which is like the mother of all storms, coming their way, and the train cannot stop. And so we have to stop that train.
15: So and that's also the name of the film.
14: Exactly. So it's exactly what's written on the box. And really what you see on the film is exactly what you expect on the box. So definitely this is for Drag Race fans. You get all the faces that you want to see. RuPaul himself as the president of the United States, what she does really, really beautifully. Michelle Visage, who is the co-host of the franchise, who's also ridiculous in it. But there's also a few guests because, you know, RuPaul knows everyone who's anyone. In particular, a really nice role by Sarah Michelle Gellar.
15: I love her.
14: You know, she's playing a famous actress that no one recognized ever on the train. And so it's a running gag throughout the film that is quite hilarious. And Nicole Richie, who's there too. She's a workaholic and she needs, you know, all the Wi-Fi and everything, and she just can't stop. And so they make fun of themselves, which I think is something that's quite fun. I think the most important thing is they really don't take themselves seriously. None of them are amazing actors, but they do quite a good job, like especially because they're doing a spoof. So everything has to be over the top, and they are over the top all the time. So if it's your genre of comedy, it's something that's quite entertaining.
15: Yeah, I mean, it sounds like all our early 2000 favourites, like Sarah Michelle Gellar, Buffy, you know, I grew up watching her, Nicole Richie, Paris Hilton duo. It's almost a little bit of a, nostalgic play with all, as you said, all the best ofs, all the fan favourites across TV and drag and, reality TV.
14: Yeah, and they really play on their fan base. They don't try, hopefully they'll win a couple of people, especially because I think one of the great things that you could see when they were contestants in many, many different seasons, Jujubee and Ginger Minj have great chemistry and it works really well. And their opposition with especially Brooklyn Heights works really well. You can really see that they love to hate each other and they belittle each other. And it's all, they spill the tea, as, you know, we say in the world of Drag Race. So they're roasting each other all the time. So we're in that very fun, nonsensical banter almost, which, you know, makes it bubbly enough for anyone who has laughed a couple of times watching RuPaul Drag Race would actually enjoy.
15: Yeah, so does it feel like just a big extended RuPaul episode somewhat?
14: Well, luckily it's a bit better produced than when they do those acting challenges in the show. So I was a bit scared that because some of those acting challenges during the show are quite hard to watch sometimes,
15: a bit cringe,
14: because of the quality. But actually, this is well produced, and I think this is greatly due to the director Adam Shankman, who knows what he's trying to do. When he did the remake of Hairspray with John Travolta, that's he transformed that universe of Hairspray and turned back the musical into a movie itself. And so he knows the codes; he's using them to death. What else did we want from Stop That Train by RuPaul?
15: Amazing. Well, how many stars would you give this film?
14: Look, I'll give it 3 stars because I think it's just a bit above that middle of the road range or middle of the tracks range. And I had a good time, but this is exactly what you expect. What's written on the box, that's what's inside the box.
15: Amazing. And we'll be right back with our next film after this song.

0: And that was Party Train by RuPaul, just to illustrate the Stop That Train atmosphere. And now to, well, actually another musical, but of a different genre, Don't Say Good Luck. So, Nina, why shouldn't we say good luck?
1: Well, we can say good luck. Somewhat of a musical. Well, our core character stars in a musical, and it does centre around that as a core premise. So Don't Say Good Luck, it's a Netflix film, and it's from the ever-growing Sandler, Adam Sandler universe of films, whereby he's putting his extended endless children somehow in films. But kudos to them. They have acting chops. They really
0: good.
1: Do.
0: Oh,
1: so
0: good.
1: This is, I think, maybe the second or third straight-to-Netflix Adam Sandler produced written film starring one of his daughters and or himself and or his wife as well. So Don't Say Good Luck stars his daughter Sunny Sandler, and it is directed and co-written by Julia Hart and co-produced by Adam Sandler. So this film, like a lot of them, have a setup a little bit comedic, a little bit serious, very much coming of age. So again, his daughters are, I think, late teens, early 20s, and that's really where the filmic universe is centering at the moment. So I feel like as they grow up, maybe their challenges will grow, but right now it's very, you know, teenage focused. So this film, as I said, stars Sunny Sandler as Sophie, or Soph, who is a shy theatre kid, and she wants to audition for her big high school musical, which is Waitress, a very, very famous, very popular musical.
0: I love the couple of the songs from Waitress.
1: And her mother, played by the wonderful Melanie Lynskey, Elizabeth is sick. So we find out that her cancer has come back. And essentially the drama of the film kicks off where, you know, the mother doesn't want to spoil her daughter's big audition. But how do you break this horrendous news to your daughter? And so from then it becomes a little bit of that coming of age as Sophie obviously discovers that her mother is unwell again and what that means for their relationship. They're very close as a mother-daughter duo. They have such a beautiful chemistry. And Melanie Lynskey she's just such a warm soul. You know, when you see her act, it's like seeing a puppy act, like it's love her.
0: I really like her on screen.
1: And there's just a real softness to her. So it is a very teenage film. Luckily, Sunny Sandler, aka Soph, has wonderful singing capabilities. So when we do have a couple of musical numbers when she does audition, she can belt the tune. So again, an all rounder. There aren't moments of cringe where it's like, oh, that was a bit horrible, you know, trying to force this nepo baby into these roles, but actually they really do deliver.
0: And, you know, because the central core theme is a bit heavy, like, you know, cancer and family, you know, issues, how is it treated? Like, is it still very much comedy or is it really heavy? Like, it becomes a bit too heavy.
1: It's in between. It's not laugh out loud comedy. It's not like a dark humor where let's take the piss out of this horrible thing in death and life. It's that kind of coming of age where, you know, the mother's trying to protect the daughter. She wants her to live out her dreams, get the lead in the musical, kiss the boy, you know, make up with her best friend who she's having a fight with throughout the film. And there are moments of levity because, you know, the way Sophie's dealing with everything and finding her way in the world as someone who is growing up into young adulthood, and how does she deal with her own, you know, selfish teenage needs? You know, mum, I like the boy, I want to go out, versus my mother's dying.
0: Yeah.
1: So, yeah, it can be difficult, but it's not a big, heavy drama, and it's also not a black comedy. It's something a little bit in between, but there is definitely enough levity, comedy, a little bit of musical numbers, teenage moments to make it light enough. But look, I have to say the ending is pretty horrendous. It is, the internet seems to be united on, the weeping ability. it does have a pretty, pulls on your heartstrings throughout. It set it up to be a little bit more satirical and comedic in some of the earlier scenes in the trailer, and it is less so. And there's some amazing supporting cast, like Steve Buscemi's in there as well, playing like relatives. So just stacked in terms of the type of talent to bring this film to life. But look, maybe I've just aged out of that kind of teenage coming of age to really
0: connect. You're still a teenager.
1: I'm still a teenager, everyone. Times two.
0: But you were talking about the chemistry between the two main actresses. Does that chemistry expand to other characters, or do they feel more like feelings? Do they make the world really exist, and or are they more disconnected?
1: No, I think everyone feels really nicely connected. Everyone engages well in their roles. You know, the teenage heartthrob, Sophie's best friend, but really that sort of central pairing is the mother-daughter relationship, and they make that film. If that wasn't strong from both ends, from the actors, the film would fall apart. It would become a cliche or just not as emotionally strong. So, yeah, lovely film. Like I said, if you want to have a little bit of a cry, if you miss your mother or your parents or people that you love, you know, that is a nice maybe trip down memory lane when you're a teenager and you had to deal with some of those issues. But it's not like a massive laugh out loud comedy. And again, props to the Sandler universe. Like they are a talented bunch. Like legitimately, everyone, you know, is really good.
0: Oh, that's good to hear, because, yeah, of all the different controversies on Nepo Babies, you know, over the years, this is good to hear that some of them actually have the chops to do it.
1: Absolutely.
0: How many stars for you for Don't Say Good Luck?
1: I will give it 3 out of 5.
0: Okay, well, that's a 3 out of 5 for Don't Say Good Luck, and we'll be right back.

0: to CinemaScape. We have our final film to review. Laurent, you watched Case 137, which is a French film. Tell us more.
1: Yeah, so that that was one of the highlights of the French Film Festival this year. But it's got its national release at the moment, and it's a very interesting and strong film. So the original title is Dossier 137, which is Case 137. It's a film directed by Dominique Moll that you might know. He had quite a nice success a couple of years ago called The Night of the 12, where he's a director that I've had my moments with him sometimes, because he's always trying to do thrillers, but for me that always leave you with a weird feeling at the end. You're not sure anything has been resolved. I'm just like, I feel frustrated, which is not the case in this one. I think for me, that's probably my favorite film that Dominique Moll did, probably because it's a bit more mainstream, but also it's based on true events, even though it's a combination of a lot of events that they just turned into one case. It happens during the Yellow Vest protest in France in 2019 and 2020. At the time, there was a lot of report of basically police brutality the way that some police people would actually deal with the protesters and become very violent and using flashball guns. So, you know, those little pellets that are supposed just to stun you a bit but not really hurt you, and you're supposed only to hit the legs or...
0: Yeah, legs, arms.
1: Legs, arms. But actually during the protest, a lot of people lost their eye to those type of projectiles. The film here follows a policewoman from the Internal Affairs who is facing a case of someone wondering if there was police brutality or the use of too much force against a young man. So she has to investigate policemen. And so it's all about that politics, that very difficult politics of, you know, police people investigating police people, and, you know, some of them considering they should be on the same side and then you should protect us, whatever we did. Some other just saying, well, you know, you should just do your job and not more, and not use excessive force on people, even though you might not like what they represent or what they're protesting for. It's really that big combination. And on top of that, it's one woman against men, a bunch of men. I must say, the policewoman is played by Léa Drucker, and she does an amazing job. She's really a strong actress. You've seen her in many films. I think probably the film that marked me the most was Custody, where she played a woman victim of domestic abuse, which was a harrowing film to watch. And here she's taking back again this type of very strong female character that will not let herself be beaten by the system in this case. What's very interesting is that her investigation seems clear at the beginning and then starts to blur a bit. And so we are in her shoes of thinking, okay, clearly someone is very guilty, but then is it? And then how do you prove it? Where is the legal case? Where do you put the limit between, it's a he say, they say type of case, and do you have physical proof? Can you actually prove it? And how can you get... people to talk against policemen? Like, it's a very, very strong case of that type of society.
0: Mm. Remind us, what were the protests about? Because obviously if we're talking about, you know, were the protesters brutal themselves or were they innocent? What was actually going on at the time?
1: Well, there was a bit of violence on both sides, but basically they were protesting because petrol was too expensive. Since then, petrol has gained almost $1, and no one complains about it anymore because the origin of the rise has changed.
0: So it was working class taxi drivers, bus, truck.
1: It was basically everyone that is below middle class, which is at the moment probably 60% of the population of France. And so they were really protesting every Saturday. So they would work all week, and then on Saturday they would protest. And during the whole week they would wear their yellow vest to say this is a protestation anyway against the system. I think, you know, a lot of things were very badly handled on both sides. And every Saturday became war zone in the middle of Paris.
0: Bit of a flashpoint.
1: And so you can understand the frustration of the police force to have to deal with those people who are just trying to survive. But you can also understand the anger of those people, which is for us, put us almost in the same situation that the French Revolution started. It's like, we don't have bread to eat anymore, so we need something. So it's really a very strong case. I wouldn't say it's made like a documentary, but you feel like it's really fact after fact, trying not to get into too much emotion. But I think it's so well put together that it keeps you on the edge of your seat the whole time.
0: So does it feel like heavy, as you said, with the detail, or is it quite fast-paced ultimately?
1: No, that's what Dominique Moll does. He always takes his time for every fact to infuse in your mind and to make sure that you understand all aspects and that you question all aspects of each of the fact they present.
0: Well, it sounds like you really enjoyed the film. How many stars for Case 137?
1: Yeah, so I'm going to give it 4 stars because, yeah, I think it's a very strong film. Talks about a very heavy social issue, and the performance of Léa Drucker is absolutely fantastic.
0: Wonderful. And we'll be right back after one more song.

And this is all we have time for this week's episode of CinemaScape. Today, Nina Drakalovic gave Don't Say Good Luck 3 out of 5. And I, Laurent Clerc, gave Stop That Train 3 out of 5. And Case 137, 4 out of 5. The CinemaScape team acknowledges the Gadigal people on whose land we meet, and the traditional custodians of country throughout Australia, and their connections to land, sea, and community. Thanks to my co-presenter Nina Drakalovic and to Eastside FM, where we record the show every week. CinemaScape is broadcast across Australia via the Community Radio Network. 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
1: Good afternoon, I'm Alyssa Delfs. Rescue operations in Nepal in the border area with Tibet, hit by landslides and flooding, have been hampered by declining conditions. China state broadcaster CCTV says authorities have paused a rescue operation this afternoon due to an increased risk of renewed flooding in Tibet. It comes as an artificial lake formed by debris has begun overflowing toward the destination of those rescue teams, so they've been ordered to withdraw and wait for further instructions. Hundreds of people remain missing in the area, including 39 Australians. On the ground in Nepal, media outlets are reporting on the devastation across the region. Bal Krishna Sar, senior correspondent for the Himalayan Times, told the ABC the area has been decimated.
2: I'm currently at, just 500 metres away from the, one of the highly impacted area, which was hit by, disaster on August 26th. I visited yesterday. I spent almost, half day over there, and situation was completely, incomprehensible. I mean, everything is gone completely.
1: It comes as authorities confirm the death toll has now risen to at least 469 people. Broad police powers in Queensland mean authorities can force people to comply with a check for a knife using metal detectors for the past year through new legislation with no reason needed. But new data has revealed First Nations peoples are more likely to be checked. 11% of those searched in the past year were Indigenous, despite making up less than 5% of the population. Greg Shadbolt from the state's legal service told NIRS News it's a problem.
3: There's a significant gap over representation. The most recent figures show over 11% of those who have been wandered in the last 12 months were First Nations Australians. I mean, that figure is alarming in itself, but the fact that that's also a doubling pretty much from the previous 12 months of the pilot scheme is also a bit of a red flag. So
1: the Tasmanian coroner has ruled Belgian tourist Celine Cremer's death was an accident. Miss Cremer disappeared while bushwalking in Tasmania's southwest in June 2023. Her remains were found in January this year. Coroner Madeline Wilson found potential causes of death include hypothermia, blunt force trauma and drowning, and ruled out third-party involvement or suicide. She's recommended the Waratah Wynyard Council install clear warning signs that the Philosopher Falls walking track is degraded, uneven and may be hazardous. Showers are on the cards for southern Western Australia this weekend, with dry and sunny conditions for the rest of the country. The Bureau of Meteorology's Dean Naramore has the forecast for the final few days of winter.
4: And it's going to be all about this very large high-pressure system extending the ridge right across the country. So the only wet weather on Saturday will be Western Tasmania, coastal showers about New South Wales and also through parts of Queensland, and also this upper low driving widespread showers, patchy rain and isolated thunderstorms through inland parts of Western Australia. Otherwise, though, we can expect a fine, cool to mild and mostly sunny day.
1: And taking a look at sport now in AFL, Fremantle have shored up their small forward stocks by re-signing Isaiah Dudley until the end of 2029, just 2 days after Sam Sikowski announced his shock retirement. Meanwhile, defender Oscar McDonald has also received a new one-year deal.
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5: The Central Tablelands weather for the rest of today and the weekend. For this afternoon, sunny afternoon, of course, and light winds. Bath is currently sitting on 16 degrees. In Orange, it's currently 12 and Oberon 15. For tomorrow, Saturday, a partly cloudy day with a chance of fog and frost in the south in the morning. Light winds becoming east-southeasterly, 15 to 20 kilometres per hour in the morning, and then becoming light in the early afternoon. Bathurst at minimum tonight of 3, top tomorrow of 18. Orange expecting 2 overnight and 15 tomorrow, and Oberon 4 tonight and 15 tomorrow as well. And Sunday, another lovely day, pretty settled weather. Chance of morning fog, but a sunny day with light winds. Bathurst a minimum of 3 on Saturday night, top on Sunday of 20. Orange expecting 2 on Saturday night, top on Sunday of 17, and Oberon 4. And also a top on Sunday of 17.
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13: On the way, we're going to be hearing from Dr. Simon Longstaff. He is from the Ethics Centre.
14: We'll be chatting to the Mayor of Bathurst Regional Council, Robert Taylor, and we'll also be hearing from Jackie Lanigan, Migrant Support and Community Engagement Worker.
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15: Yurdumurang, Yamandumurang, Yunari, Wirabi, Wiradri Nurungbang, Nina Bula, Bulogu. 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

Hello and welcome to Community Drive, your community news and information program for Friday the 28th of August. We've got Ross with you this afternoon. Thank you for joining me. Coming up on the program this afternoon, we'll be hearing shortly from Orange 360's Ned Sweetapple. Then a little later, Bathurst Tourism's Bernadette Sotole, I'm sorry. And a little later, again, from Orange Vinnie's Van Coordinator, Keith Dowling. Also, we have our regular segments, our local news, Heads and Shorts, and our Arts Out West Roundup with Marianne Jakes. But to start off Community Drive this afternoon at 4:08, here's Bella McKenzie with Secondhand Dust.

0: Bella McKenzie with Secondhand Dust. The time is 11 minutes after four. Now it's time for our Arts Out West roundup. Here's Marianne Jakes.
1: Arts Out West, a roundup of what's happening in the arts around the Central West.
2: Hello, it's Marianne Jakes here from Arts Out West, taking a look at the arts and cultural calendar, not just for this weekend, we're rolling on to next week, and I've got a few highlights in September that you'll be wanting to fill your calendar with. On Sunday, you might want to head to Cowra, where the Cowra Micro Gallery is opening a new exhibition by Fiona Davies called Counting Down. It brings together photography, painting and installation, which was in the what was the parcels office at the Cowra Railway Station. The Micro Gallery is small, but it's mighty, and it's right on the end of the Cowra Railway Station there. Pop in and see that opening from 2 o'clock on Sunday or any weekend for the next couple of weeks. Now, next week, new exhibition opens from Monday at Peasley Street Gallery in Orange, and it is a bit of a treat. It's called In Stillness, a joint exhibition showcasing the vivid and expressive works of acclaimed Central West artists Joy Engelman and Chris Anderson. Joy was telling me that she's actually got three exhibitions happening next week. She's got work in something digital in the Middle East. She's got work in Southeast Asia. And now she's got an exhibition opening at Peasley Street Gallery, and it's also her birthday. So a big one for her, and a great body of new work that she's showing in this particular exhibition. Lots of paintings from Western New South Wales. Really special. That's from Monday through until mid-October at the Peasley Street Gallery. Next Monday as well, you can head to Bathurst Library for another author talk. Sophie Green is a best-selling Australian writer. She has a new book called The Frock Shop. It's a sparkling story about the beauty of the second hand and the power of second chances. Monday, 6 o'clock at Bathurst Library. She will also be in Forbes on Tuesday, 5:30 at the Book Dispensary. Tuesday night is Pub Choir back. Public Choir returns to the Little Alberts at the Victoria. Mitchell Conn bring you into that space with some tunes, a great playlist that you can sing along with. You know how it works. You jump up, you sing with everyone else, you have a great time, no judgment, just enjoying singing together. 7 o'clock Tuesday night in Bathurst. Now, September has got a great lot of stuff for us. Of course it does. It's spring. We get out there, we travel around, we go to festivals. Trundlebush Tucker Day is on the 5th of September out at Trundle Showground. Cementa, the biannual Contemporary Arts Festival, returns to Candos from the 17th to the 20th of September. Quirky, fun, lots of cool stuff. Do go out and check some of that out. And the Canoundra Baroque Music Festival is on from the 18th to the 20th of the month. And wrapping up the end of the month, Forbes have got Street Dreams, which involves lots of bright projections around Victoria Park in Forbes on the 25th of September. Now, if you need some other things for your calendar and all those details, just head to centralnsw.com.
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0: And the time is 16 minutes after four. Now it's time for our local news heads and shorts with a big thanks to the Western Advocate and the Central Western Daily for the stories. Firstly, from the Western Advocate, the first article this afternoon, new pictures at Mitchell's Causeway reveal extent of major Vic Pass works. New South Wales Minister for Roads, Jenny Aitchison, has released new pictures of the roadworks at the Mitchell's Causeway. Ms Aitchison shared the pictures on her social media platforms as crews progress the foundation works for what will be a new three-lane bridge over the old Convict Bridge. The work includes, at the moment, finalised designs for several piling pads, which are the ground improvements to support the 76-tonne piling rig. Continued micro-piling, which is drilling small deep piles into the ground to support the rig. Began shotcreting the platform batters, which is spraying concrete onto the sloped earth surfaces to stabilise them, and started building the reinforcement cages that link individual micro-piles together. And that's the steel reinforcement that strengthens the piles. Once filled with concrete, this steel cage is a beam that runs along the top of the individual piles. And all this comes just a week after the New South Wales and federal governments committed to a $200 million joint funding to fix the road, which is expected to reopen by the end of June 2027. The second article from the Western Advocate, cops swoop on alleged dealer in major bust linked to Western drug supply network. A police probe has resulted in the charging of a man in his 20s due to alleged drug dealing offences. In November 2025, Western Region Enforcement Squad commenced Strike Force Lazard to investigate the supply of prohibited drugs into Western New South Wales. Following investigations on Thursday, August 27, police stopped a utility on the Great Western Highway at Wentworth Falls. The driver, a 29-year-old man, was arrested and taken to Katoomba Police Station. The vehicle was seized for further examination. Later the same day, officers from the Western Region Enforcement Squad and Penrith Region Enforcement Squad, with the assistance of Blue Mountains Police District, executed a search warrant at a home in Sayers Street, Lawson, where they seized several items relating to the investigation. And finally, from the Western Advocate, how one simple swab cut 1 million pieces of plastic from our hospitals. When Sam Murphy was told about the idea to cut 1 million pieces of plastic waste from across the health district, she thought it sounded cute but hyperbolic. It was achieved across the Western New South Wales local health district simply by swapping plastic medicine cups for paper ones. Compared to 2024, the health district now purchases 1.2 million fewer plastic medicine cups. Bathurst Emergency Department alone hasn't purchased a plastic medicine cup in 12 months. When she looked at the data, Ms. Murphy couldn't believe how significant the reduction was. But despite achieving their 1 million pieces goal, Ms. Murphy, the clinical product manager, and Clara DeMeyer, sustainability project officer, have continued to find ways to reduce the amount of waste going into landfill. The medical imaging team trialled a new system for injecting dye into patients, and between Bathurst, Dubbo and Orange, they reduced the consumables by 40% for each procedure. Ms. Murphy said it not only saved $65,000, but got 500 hours of time back for the nursing staff by streamlining the process. Moving to the Central Western Daily, the first article this afternoon, No Bull, Smaller Bill, How Micro Weddings Offer a Cheaper Way to Say I Do. Couples are rethinking how they say I do due to cost pressures, but one Central West venue believes smaller weddings are on the rise. Pam King, co-owner of Lakeview Luxury Retreat in Kannopolis, is testing the concept with an all-inclusive micro wedding day on Saturday, October 31. The $3,350 package includes a styled ceremony with a maximum of 20 guests, celebrant, photographer, cake, flowers and celebratory bubbles, with four ceremony slots available on the day. That package has come out of wanting people to be able to spend less and get married, Ms. King said. Ms. King said cost of living pressures had partly driven the decision to trial the smaller wedding format. The economy is down, so I believe micro weddings will be something that couples will look towards, heading forward, she said. Our second item from the Central Western Daily, waiting 10 years for a key, the raw math behind Orange's housing crisis. Families in Orange are continuing to grapple with the region's housing crisis as hundreds face up to a decade-long wait for affordable homes. According to data from the Department of Communities and Justice, social housing waiting list and expected waiting times, 451 families are on the waiting list for Orange, making a 10-year wait a strong likelihood. Regional housing organisation Housing Plus, which offers homelessness support, Affordable Housing and Community Housing, has been advocating for families struggling with shelter by constructing four new units in the region. The four units, while welcome, are barely a drop in the ocean for a region facing a scarcity of rentals under the $300 a week mark, with none available at that price point through the commercial real estate market. Mayor of Orange, Tony Miletto, acknowledged that the four new units fill a void in a small way, but said the region faces an overwhelming need for affordable housing. And finally, from the Central Western Daily, why Hobby chooses Blaney every season and will continue to for years to come. Jordan Hobby has played with Blaney his entire footy career and has pretty much seen it all. Spending his weekends playing both union and league, Hobby has had his fair share of memorable wins, but also endured grand final defeats, wooden spoons, competition changes, and the pain of having his hometown club fold and fail to compete. Having been through so much in the past is what makes this 2026 season so special. Hobby has already won an Oil Plus Cup rugby union title this month and now stands on the brink of completing a rare double. On Sunday, August 30, Hobby and his Blaney Bears will meet over on Tigers in the Woodbridge Cup Rugby League Grand Final at Cowra. It would be really special to win two grand finals for Blaney, Hobby said. It'd be a great year for the town. And those were the heads and shorts taken from today's Western Advocate and Central Western Daily newspapers. And remember, 2MC presents the Talking Newspaper Monday to Friday from midday to 1pm, when our team of volunteers read all the stories to you from both papers. And Chris will be back on Monday at midday to do just that. It's 23 minutes after four. Here are the Wolf Brothers with Wannabe.

0: Where I wanna be.
1: Where I wanna be. The Wolf Brothers with Wannabe. And 2MC's Faith Hanstock caught up with Orange 360's general manager Ned Sweetapple to hear all about the upcoming events happening this weekend in the Orange region, and starting off with tonight's musical celebration of Broadway's biggest songs at the Orange Civic Theatre.
2: Yeah, and I think this is going to be a wonderful show. Two well-known vocalists and a pianist, Damien Sim, will be performing music from iconic film and show, so screen and stage. My Fair Lady, West Side Story, amongst a lot of them, others like Sound of Music, Officer and Gentleman, Star is Born, wonderful tunes, probably a chance to sing along. But it'll be a great performance tonight with some of their own new arrangements, powerful vocals and a mix of classic songs and stage and screen. Tonight at the Orange Civic Theatre from 7:30 p.m. is Golden.
3: Fantastic. That one sounds right up my alley. I love a good Broadway song. So you might catch me there tonight, I reckon. Now, something a little bit different, still musical, but definitely other end of the spectrum. Over at the Orange X Services Club, we have got And Metallica For All, the live tribute band performing.
2: Yeah, this is high energy at the X Services Club tonight with lead metal guitarist Dave Webb, who's a bit of a legend, well-known. And so this is their tribute show to Metallica, playing some of their biggest rock and metal anthems, heavy guitar riffs, solos, live vocals, all sorts of things going on at Metallica For All. 7:30, doors open tonight at the Orange X Services Club.
3: Fantastic. Well, we're going to keep up with the music vibes. Again, fully switching the pace. There is all types of music playing this weekend. Tomorrow night over at the Oriana, we have got Kyle Manning performing at the Piano Bar.
2: This is a monthly performance that is just really growing with the popularity. Of course, Kyle Manning is just so suited to a piano bar. And this is hosted at the Oriana at the Bella Vista Bar, and the piano bar starts from 8:30, so what we recommend to do is have dinner and drink Peacock Room beforehand, then head to the piano bar for sing-along, song requests, and lots of crowd favourites from Kyle Manning at the Oriana Saturday night.
3: Fantastic. Another great musical option for your weekend. Well, we're going to break up the pace a little bit. We're going to go more food, more yummy stuff right now. On Sunday over at Small Acres Cider, we have got Cage Kitchen Malaysian Fusion over at the Cellar Door.
2: Yes, I think this is something that if you've done it once, you're going to come keep coming back. Julian from Cage Kitchen is teaming up with the Small Acres Cider team, and she's cooking up roti and laksa with meat and vegetarian options, and paired with the spices of Malaysian food, paired with apple cider, is just fabulous. So you can sit on the terrace at the Cellar Door, have it, take in the view, take in the sunshine, which I believe is back for the weekend from 11 o'clock till 3:30. Cage Kitchen, a Malaysian fusion at the Small Acres Cider Cellar Door.
3: Fantastic. What a way to spend your Sunday. I think what a combo as well. I'd definitely be checking that one out. Now, of course, finishing off our weekend, some more live music. You know we love live music here in the Orange region. Over at Rally Wines, we have got Sunday Sessions with Lewith Ajak.
2: Yes, I think your Sunday can just roll on. And from Small Acres Cider to Rolly Wines, Lewith Ajak is a masterful musician. He's got a lot of experience. He's got powerful vocals, energetic performances, and really engaging stage presence. It's a lovely setting to be performing at the Rolly Estate and amongst their vineyards and their beautiful landscaping. They're serving up their wines, wood-fired pizzas, signature cocktails. Children, of course, are welcome, and the event goes ahead right through the afternoon from 12:30 onwards. And that is the wrap for the Sunday session at Rowley Wines this Sunday from 12.
3: fantastic. Again, such a great way to just finish off your weekend, some live music, just a great location, I think. And if the weather stays the way it's been, it will be such a perfect Sunday. 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Thank you so much for speaking with me today, Ned.
2: Thank you, Faith. It's a pleasure as always.
3: Thank you, you too. That was General Manager of Orange 360's Ned Sweetapple sharing all the info on what's happening this weekend.
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0: That was Piper Butcher with Porcelain Pillars. The time is 4:37. And two MCs, Faith Hanstock, also spoke with Tourism Marketing Coordinator for the Bathurst Visitor Information Centre, Bernadette Sotole, on events happening in Bathurst this weekend. And they begin the chat by telling us all about the Bathurst Harness Racing, which is kicking off tonight at 5 p.m.
1: That's right, Faith. If you're looking for some Friday night excitement, head to the Bathurst Harness Racing Club. Racing starts at 5 p.m. until 10 p.m. And best of all, admission is completely free for spectators. You can expect fast horses, a buzz and trackside atmosphere, and plenty of food and fun. It's a great way to kick off the weekend with some classic Bathurst sporting action.
2: For sure. What a strong way to just kick off the weekend. Now, changing the pace quite a bit, the Bathurst Regional Art Gallery always has some amazing exhibitions. So why not enjoy tonight's opening of their spring suite of exhibitions?
1: That's right, Faith. We've got something for everyone this weekend. And for the art lovers, the Bathurst Regional Art Gallery is opening its spectacular spring exhibitions tonight from 6 p.m. It's free to attend, although you need to RSVP online. You'll get a first look at Nicole Welsh's incredible mid-career survey called Transformations, Image, Time and Landscape, along with Graham Loop's stunning realism studies. It's a brilliant night of local art, culture and conservation, and a sophisticated way to start your weekend.
2: It definitely is. And I know their opening events are always so fantastic. So I would definitely go check that one out if you are keen. Now, visit Keystone tonight for another fantastic tribute show and enjoy the music of In Excess from 6 p.m.
1: Absolutely, Faith. So get ready to rock because Don't Change, the ultimate In Excess tribute, is taking off at Keystone 1889 tonight. Doors open at 6 p.m. with tickets priced at $45. The show celebrates the 40th anniversary of Listen Like Thieves, with Aussie rock royalty Dave Gleason supporting. Expect huge In Excess hits, plenty of nostalgia, and a seriously energetic night. 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
2: Yes, you know how I feel about dancing, Bernadette, so you might catch me there tonight. Now, if you want to start your Saturday morning nice and early, probably somewhere where you won't be expecting me, head over to Bicentennial Park from 8 a.m. for the Bathurst Park Run.
1: That's right, Faith. 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The free 5K community event, whether you're chasing your personal best, jogging with mates, or simply enjoying a walk. Just register beforehand and bring your barcode. And afterwards, you can head over to the Brew on Charlotte Street for a well-earned coffee and catch up. What a way to start your Saturday.
2: I think it would definitely be a great way to start your Saturday. Again, not for me, but I know a few people who love starting off their weekend, a nice and early jog, and start off on the right foot, I would say.
1: That's right.
2: Now, maybe you want some more art this weekend, so why not head back over to Bragg for an art panel discussion?
1: That's right, Faith. Head back to the Bathurst Regional Art Gallery tomorrow at 11 a.m. for the Transformations, Image, Time and Landscape panel discussion. Admission is free and it's a great chance to hear artists unpack the ideas, stories and inspiration behind the exhibition. If you love art, creativity and fascinating conversations, this is definitely one to put on the Friday calendar.
2: Agreed, agreed. I know their panel discussions are also so great. I think the kicking off of any of their suite of exhibitions is such a good run, so I would be going over to the panel discussion tomorrow if you have the chance. Now, changing the pace again, check out Keystone tomorrow night if you want to enjoy some more great music with the History of American Rock show.
1: That's right, Faith. This Saturday night belongs to classic rock at Keystone 1889. The History of American Rock hits the venue from 7 p.m. Tickets start at $35 for show only, or you can make a night of it with the $85 dinner and show package. 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
2: It totally is. You know we love live music here, so I think if you want something this weekend, I'd definitely be heading over to Keystone. Now, you know Bernadette and I like chill Sunday mornings, so you might catch us at the Taranaki Community Farmers Markets on Sunday.
1: Absolutely, Faith. 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
2: Agree. There's always some great things you can find at farmers markets too. So if you're after a present or just something for yourself, I'd definitely be heading out to Taranaki. Now, changing the pace with the one last event to finish off your weekend, go enjoy some more great live music over at Reckless from 1 p.m. on Sunday.
1: Yeah, that's right, Faith. So make your way to Reckless Brewing Company on Sunday to wrap up the weekend with some live music and good vibes from 1 p.m. Entry is completely free and you can settle in with locally crafted brews, delicious food and live tunes from local musicians. It's relaxed and easygoing and it's the perfect soundtrack for Sunday afternoon. What a great way to finish the buzzest weekend.
2: It totally is. Like we said before, there is such a range today. There is seriously something for everyone. Just such a great weekend. Thank you so much for joining me today, Bernadette.
1: Thank you so much for having me, Faith.
2: Not a worry at all. That was Bernadette Sitole, Tourism Marketing Coordinator for the Bathurst Visitor Information Centre.

0: It was Andrew Swift with Brick by Brick. It's 13 minutes to 5. And two MCs, Peter Hislop, caught up with Keith Dowling, coordinator of the Orange Vinnies Van, prior to tonight's community sleepout to hear all about how the event has been going.
1: You're listening to 2MCE. I'm Peter Hislop, and we've all heard about the housing squeeze and how interest rates are rising and rental vacancy rates are very low, but spare a thought for the people who are pushed out of the market altogether and the volunteers who support them. Well, Vinnie's Vans provides meals, blankets, toiletries, hot beverages and companionship for people who are experiencing or at risk of homelessness. And to support the service, locals are being invited to join in the community sleepout at the Orange Uniting Church, an event which has already raised $33,000. For more on this, we're joined by Coordinator Keith Dowling. Thanks for joining us, Keith.
2: You're welcome, Peter. Thank you so much.
1: No worries. And obviously, you're running around preparing for this event. How's it all coming along?
2: Yes, slowly but surely. But we've got all the ducks in a row, and I think it should be a successful night. We're you mentioned about exceeding our target figure of 28,000. Mm. You're quite right there, and we're warmed to the heart about that because that's an indication that Orange local community is really getting behind the issue of homelessness and trying to support those that are doing it tough.
1: Yeah, absolutely. And it is important to think about the people who are experiencing homelessness. And I noticed on the blurb about the event, it said that a key thing is highlighting how homelessness is not just a big city issue. So how does this event change this or maybe other misconceptions around homelessness?
2: Yeah, it's really interesting. I think it's a part of our mindset that homelessness and the visual aspect of that rough sleeping is really in our metro cities. It's not. It's out in the regions and it's around the country. And unfortunately, as you said in your intro, people are being squeezed out of accommodation, cost of living pressures as well. So these issues are really quite staggering for people that find themselves, you know, perhaps never in a situation that they imagined, and they're trying to navigate a way through that.
1: Mm. And we often hear about people who are couch surfing or, you know, homelessness doesn't necessarily have to look like someone who's out on the street, but someone just who doesn't have secure accommodation.
2: That's absolutely right, yeah. That's where the van service is, you know, an outreach service. It's an early intervention service. We are out into the community in those areas where people, you know, we come across visitors to the van that might actually be sleeping in their cars, living in their cars, and or in insecure accommodation or, you know, camped with family and friends, couch surfing. So there is a whole range of different aspects to homelessness, and all of them have a real story behind them. That human part aspect of it is really important to focus on.
1: Yeah. And the volunteers who are involved with the vans, I'd imagine they'd have to be pretty passionate about what they do to show up, you know, when it's pretty cold in a central west winter to help people who are homeless.
2: You're quite right there, Peter. No, we've got a dedicated team of around 70 volunteers at the present time. We're always looking for new ones. But you're right. I mean, they are caring people that really want to do something and be active in the community around these issues. And you're right, we do go out rain, hail, shine or snow because consistency is the key for people that are relying on us. So, yeah, it's important for us to have that opportunity to have a chat with them, see how they're going, check in. If they're regulars, it's good to be able to connect with that and create a sense of community. But at the same time, we're not just about handing out food. It's about a referral service back into Vinnie's Assist so that we can support them in other ways. And also other homelessness agencies in town as well.
1: Mm. Now, we should probably mention what will be happening during this sleepout event for someone who mightn't have come before. What will be going on?
2: Yeah, so on Friday, we'll have a kickoff at 5 o'clock. So those people that, who have registered to actually sleep out on the night can start coming in at that time and get themselves organised. You know, we encourage them to bring their sleeping bag and a couple of blankets to keep them warm. But we'll provide just a rough piece of cardboard because it is all about simulating that rough sleeping and, you know, a beanie as well. But in the first part of the night, we'll have a discussion panel with a number of significant people in the community that are passionate and advocating about homelessness issues. We invite anyone to come along to that, share a cup of soup with us and hear our panel. And then after that, we'll have, you know, an opportunity to engage with them as well with questions from the floor and, you know, meet the speakers and, you know, keep that conversation going. Probably by 10 o'clock, lights are out. And we're in for, you know, those participants would like to actually sleep out in the open. There's opportunities to do that in the locked car park as well as the courtyard space. If you're sensible, like me, you'll take the opportunity to sleep inside the hall. There's no air conditioning, of course, but and it is a hard surface just the same. So, but I must say, Peter, you know, I've done this three times. This will be my fourth year. And each time, you know, I wake the next morning and those memories are with me of that night. You don't sleep a great deal. You know, I think the whole point of that is I can go back to bed that afternoon.
1: Yes.
2: On Saturday afternoon. And, you know, for a person who is rough sleeping or sharing accommodation with somebody, they've got to think about where do I go tonight? You know, how can I take my possessions with me and find a place that's safe and secure? So that's the real impact that I find with the sleep out. And I'm sure a lot of participants will be contemplating that.
1: Yeah, absolutely. And it is about creating that empathy and understanding for people who are homeless. And we mentioned this money that's being raised for this event. So how will that help the Vinnie's Vans to continue their services?
2: That's right. So Vinnie's is an organisation that relies on volunteers and donations. So all of the money that's raised through the Sleep Out in Orange this year will be going to the Vinnie Van service in particular. And that's to help us strengthen our capacity here in Orange to grow it throughout the region as well. And being foresighted, we're recognising that, you know, there's

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2: And the time is 4 minutes to five. At 5 o'clock, we'll have national news, which will be followed by The Wire, which is an independent national current affairs program. But following The Wire at 5:30, we have student news. And then a whole lot of great shows following on this evening. Top of the Pops follows the student news at 6 o'clock. Then 1200 Degrees at 7, Studio 8 at 9 o'clock, and finishing off your night, we have Rave FM with Declan, and that's at 10 p.m. And, of course, make sure you tune in again next Monday, 4 o'clock for Community Drive with Molly, and you don't want to miss that. But this has been Ross. Thank you for your company this afternoon. And to take us up to news at 5, here's Harley with Gold.

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1: Good afternoon, I'm Alyssa Delves. Authorities in Nepal have been forced to halt rescue operations for at least the next hour after a dam burst in Tibet. An army officer has confirmed this afternoon that a dammed glacial lake in the already flood-ravaged region began to overflow after its banks broke. Helicopter rescues have ceased and locals were reportedly seen rushing up a nearby hill. On Wednesday, flash flooding and landslides ravaged the border area between Nepal and Tibet, killing at least 469 people and leaving more than 1,000

0: tracing, including 39 Australians. Testing at the CSIRO's Centre for Disease Preparedness has confirmed a case of H5 bird flu in a red fox found in Osborne in metropolitan Adelaide. The suspected case was found earlier this week, with further testing necessary to confirm the case. DAF says it's the third detection of H5 bird flu in a mammal species in Australia and the first in one on land. There is currently no evidence of mammal-to-mammal transmission associated with H5 bird flu in Australia, but authorities say the detection in a fox is a reminder people and their pets should avoid sick or dead wildlife. Pacific Island leaders are being called on to do more to protect ocean migration routes. Shannon Kirkwood has the details.
1: WWF Pacific has launched the Western Pacific Blue Corridors report today ahead of the Pacific Islands Forum Leaders meeting. The Western Pacific Blue Corridors initiative uses satellite tracking, other data and local cultural knowledge to show how migration routes of whales, dolphins and other migratory marine life are increasingly overlapping with various threats, including fishing, shipping, pollution and underwater noise. It's asking Pacific leaders to support the initiative and improve protection of the region's blue corridors. The six-day leaders' meeting gets underway on Sunday.
0: Record-breaking levels of wind and solar energy have helped to cut Australia's emissions, significantly reducing the nation's reliance on gas and coal. That's according to the National Greenhouse Gas Inventory, which has revealed emissions from steel production, domestic flights and diesel-powered road transport are still rising. It means bigger cuts will be needed to meet the 2030 climate target. The update to the inventory revealed the trends and also shows Australia has reduced its emissions by 25% compared to 2005. The findings follow the widespread adoption of solar panels, household batteries and electric vehicles, but come after criticism of some large-scale renewable energy projects and transmission infrastructure in regional areas. New South Wales communities are sleeping rough tonight to raise awareness for homeless Australians. It's estimated at least 122,000 people are experiencing homelessness in Australia. Charity, the St. Vincent de Paul Society, says those in regional and remote areas face various challenges due to fewer services, less available housing and lower incomes. Armidale is one regional community holding its Vinnie's Sleep Out tonight. Speaking to National Radio News, coordinator Scott Martin says the rise in homelessness has multiple causes.
2: And homeless people are just like you and I, but due to perhaps an unfortunate alignment of events, for example, losing a job or an increase in rent or perhaps even health problems, they could find themselves without a roof over their heads.
0: And in sport in NRL, Murray Talagi's hopes of ending his rugby league chapter with an NRL premiership are over after North Queensland revealed the winger will miss the rest of the season. Coach Todd Payton confirmed the Queensland representative will become the next NRL star to make the crosscode switch to rugby union after signing a deal to join a club in France.
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5: Hello, welcome to The Wire. 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I'm Stephen Hill from Sydney's 2SER and coming up in the program today.
6: So if poor person borrow the original money without any productive businesses, they actually losing the capability to repay the amount. So what they can do, they can easily get another microfinance from the institution B.
5: Microfinance, an initiative born out of Bangladesh, which was lauded for its ability to lift people out of poverty, has also been revealed to have some hidden traps.
7: We're in an unusual point where it's both ubiquitous and taboo at the same time somehow, particularly taboo how people use it for personal reasons. And I think that's really intriguing.
5: A new podcast attempts to explore the social use of AI and finds it has been adopted in all sorts of unusual ways. But first, on the weekend, a by-election in West Australia will provide an indication of whether One Nation can also be a political force in the outer suburban areas of the capital cities. This will see the Labor Party in Western Australia tested in Secret Harbour, an area in the north of Perth, which at the last election suffered a substantial swing away from Labor. I asked Murdoch University's Dr. Narelle Marigilotta whether she thinks there's a potential of a One Nation upset in this seat.
8: Yeah, I think there might be. I suspect that Labor's early internal polling, according to the newspapers, was suggesting that even they are fearful that the seat might fall against them this time around. It has the potential to be quite close, just I think in part because of the significant swing, as you pointed out at the beginning of the story, against Labor at the last state election. There would be reasonable and credible concerns about whether or not they can hold on to the seat.
5: Could you give me a bit of an overview of the area? I believe it's the part of the growing northern Perth.
8: It's outer metropolitan. It's kind of beachside, so it's most of the settlement is against the beach or along the coastline. It's a relatively young area, populated by a lot of young families. For our listeners who might not be familiar with things occurring in WA at the moment, but housing prices are particularly high in WA and rental prices are super high. So we're talking about an area where we've got a real crisis of affordability playing out. Part of the reason why pundits are particularly interested in this seat is because of its demographics. Quite apart from the fact it's full of fairly young people and an outer metropolitan seat, in addition to that, it's a seat which is generally considered less multicultural than some other electorates. And it's also an electorate where we see fewer people with higher education qualifications compared to people with vocational education. And the reason why that is significant is when the opinion pollsters are looking at the correlates or that might explain who might be voting for One Nation, it is typically people with those profiles that may be more inclined to support One Nation. So the demographics of the seat suggest that it's ripe for One Nation if they can pull it together.
5: This is an example of something that could happen federally, that One Nation, it is a rural party and the majority of its vote has been focused in rural seats. Is there some potential of showing that One Nation's able to gain a presence in outer urban electorates?
8: The view has been that outer metropolitan seats are definitely reachable. As you said, the polling would tend to suggest that their support may be stronger in regional areas, but I think outer metropolitan seats have also been regarded as potentially gettable under the right conditions. If we look at what happened at the South Australian state election, that gives us some indications of where things might go. I think it's possible. As you know, nothing's inevitable because we don't get to really know how this is all going to end until the polls close and the ballots are all counted. But there are features of this seat which may suggest that it's certainly not outside the reach of One Nation.
5: Labor's traditional rivals, the Liberals, remain a significantly weakened force. I mean, the opposition could almost be fit in a phone booth. There's only a handful of members. And yesterday, Federal MP Andrew Hastie aired frustrations at the lacklustre Liberal campaign. Do you think that this intervention could impact the race?
8: No, look, I don't think so. I'm not suggesting that Andrew Hastie is obviously important. He's a WA Federal MP, but I don't necessarily think that he was just asked to comment, wasn't he, about how it is he understood the Liberal strategy unfolding at the by-election. I'm not convinced that's necessarily going to have much of an impact, necessarily. But it is an interesting intervention on his part because it does reflect a lack of agreement within the Liberal Party more broadly about how to address the One Nation phenomenon. To that extent, it's significant.
5: With One Nation potentially being quite effective, is there a risk of it being sort of normalised as the natural place for Conservative voters? I mean, the Liberal Party does seem to be really struggling here in WA, and some of its polling numbers in South Australia were absolutely abysmal. Is there a real risk of it being seen as like the natural now challenger to the Labor Party?
8: That's a really interesting question, and I'm really not entirely certain how I know how that's going to play out, because I think you're right to identify the fact that the Liberals are experiencing something like an existential crisis. Whether or not people choose in the end to vote with One Nation and stay there over the long term is another matter, and we won't know that for a number of electoral cycles. Now, there's one thing to attract a large number of voters. It's another thing to be able to keep them. And until One Nation can demonstrate that those voters will come back to them election after election, what it effectively means is those voters could easily return to the Liberals if the Liberals can work out how to get their message to attract those voters back to them.
5: Murdoch University's Dr. Narelle Marriage-Lotta speaking there with Stephen Hill.
9: Hi, I'm Ray Martin. You're listening to The Wire on community and Indigenous radio right across Australia. Stay well.
5: Microfinance was envisioned as a banking service in the 1970s, capable of lifting people out of poverty in Asia's developing nations. However, despite decades of implementation, microfinance has not fully achieved the goal of aiding impoverished communities into self-sufficiency. To discuss the current situation of microfinance, The Wire's Tony Pekulewicz spoke to Dr. Ruping Liu, a senior lecturer at finance at Deakin University.
6: Microfinance is not a very new topic, actually. So it's getting very popular for the last 2 decades. The major reason probably is that we know the founder of the microfinance is from economics, from Bangladesh, and Muhammad Yunus. He was receiving the Nobel Prize in 2006. So it's getting a very popular topic. But the concept is actually it's very simple. And then they just thought to lend to a poor person small capital, $500,000, something, and they were invested in a product. Productive business, and this productive business will generate profit, therefore will increase the income, and therefore the poverty will be reduced. So this is just based on this very simple assumption. So that is the so-called the social objective of the microfinance.
10: Is there a difference between microfinance and microcredit?
6: Microcredit is associated with microfinance because they issue the credit to the poor person, but the difference is that the original of the microfinance is not ask for credit. With some they just lend $500 to a poor person without providing anything insurance. So that is the slight difference.
10: So can you tell us what are some of the flaws that have been found in the system in recent years? And if you can go into detail about what your thoughts are and what the evidence shows.
6: The first major issue probably is that the microfinance lender assumes that poor persons, all of them are entrepreneurs, but actually not all of them they are. They actually lack of the business skills and the lack of the manager capability. The other is that they also let the issue multiple borrower issues. So for example, a person who household they borrow $1,000 from an institution A, and they will borrow another $1,000, maybe some small amount of money from institution B, and they use less amount of money to repay the loan from institution A. While they need this, one of the issues I also mentioned in the article that the interest rate actually is very high and it also keeps increasing. So if poor person borrow the original money without any productive businesses, they actually losing the capability to repay the amount. So what they can do, they can easily get another microfinance from institution B. Therefore, they use that money to repay it. With over and over, so this actually come up a financial trap for those poor household. So this is also a big major issue. And of course, some of them might not because of the lack of productive business. Some of them probably borrow the money just for some emergency uses, for example, the food, household expenses, or some emergency medical expense, for example, even for some school fees as well. So some of them they use a consumption instead of for the productive purpose. So that probably these are three of the major issues we can find so far.
10: With microfinance, like if economists or finance analysts, whoever, if they're noticing like it's got a lot of flaws, why is it still remaining popular if we see that there's a lot of major problems?
6: At the beginning, I mentioned that the social objective for reduce the poverty, but with the last decade, we will see that a lot of the commercial objective also involved, and also change previous design for the microfinance to not ask for the crashes. Now, many of them, in particular for some Cambodia or even for Bangladesh, original microfinance from the countries, they ask for crashes. And for those poor persons, the most significant credit problem is line. And commercial objective is they ask for not only the repay, and they also ask for profit. And with the higher interest rates, for example, some countries I notice is about 24-25% interest. It's extremely high. And for those poor households, they keep borrowing, and as I said, they come into the financial trap, and eventually they even lose the line. We also find some of the research also shows some poor households in Cambodia. They borrow the microfinance credit and what they use for example, even not for emergency consumption. Sometimes they use for migrate to some other countries, for Thailand. So this mixed with a lot of commercial objectives. There is also some big scandal at the moment.
10: For future, what solutions would you like to see that can overall help with the issue?
6: So we need to come back to the original objective. So we try to help to reduce the poverty, but the microfinance cannot solve this structural poverty, and we need to find out what is the structural reason of this poverty. It could be, for example, because of the low agriculture productivity. Also, in many countries, the poor infrastructures, also inadequate education, weak healthcare, even, for example, gender equality is also another issue. So we need to find some other solutions to solve the problem instead of only providing the microcredit to microfinance. This is just one of the variables. So there's a lot of the variables involved in the structural poverty. That is the problem. We need to look at it.
5: Dr. Ru Ping Liu, senior lecturer from Deakin University, speaking there to The Wire's Tony Pankaluik.

0: This week marked 35 years since the Strathfield Massacre, when a lone gunman killed seven people at Strathfield Plaza in August 1991. The tragedy had a profound impact on the local community, and the memory of those who lost their lives continues to be remembered 35 years on. The wise Thomas Kutis asked Greg Reed, SC, Honorary Secretary of the RSL sub-branch, what impact the massacre had upon the people in his area.
1: I've spoken to Senior Sergeant Pegas. I've also spoken to Bahalia Lahane, one of the ladies who was shot in the thigh, and they all still have issues with the mental trauma that is associated with these types of incidents. There's still a lot of trauma within the Strathfield and Burwood area where people won't go to Strathfield Plaza, and the reason they won't go there is because they're scared. And what we need to do is we need to have a bit of a strategy around mental health, and not only talk about, but have assistance in place that assist people that are still struggling with these issues. And you've got to remember that the police and ambulance and the fire brigade, they put their life on the line every day. They strap the uniform on and they go to work. They don't know what to expect. The police are probably a little bit different. They expect a higher level of violence. But again, you got to think of the families and their mental well-being. Is when they go to work, they don't know if they'll come home or what will happen during the day.
2: So what role does the RSL play in preserving the memory of significant events in the local community?
1: Well, I think one of the things with Cumberland RSL, I must really say that Major Matt Jones, who's the president of the Cumberland RSL sub-branch, his attitude has been that there were veterans involved in the Strathfield Massacre, and it was the RSL is part of the community. The interaction between the community and the RSL is not something that's just dedicated to war. It's dedicated to veterans. And I think Matt Jones has done a fantastic job in developing that. So the attitude of Cumberland is that we support the Strathfield Massacre victims. We can't say it didn't happen, and we can't say veterans weren't involved in it, because your first responders, a lot of them are ex-servicemen, and they're all veterans also. There's also myself. I'm a veteran, yes. I make no apologies for that, and I'm quite proud of my service for the Australian nation. I don't take a backward step in saying that.
2: Now, Strathfield has changed in the last 35 years or so since that terrible tragedy. Do you think younger generations in the area are actually aware of what happened at Strathfield back in
1: No, and I think that you're quite right. Part of the problem being in providing leadership in the community is we're only engaging with first responders and veterans and also victims. We're not dealing with the whole community, and Strathfield is one of the largest school communities going. What we are missing, there's a disconnect between the education of the school students and, shall we say, the Generation Y in general. The younger generation, they come from overseas, and what we aren't doing is we aren't educating the younger generation in what happened and why it's significant, and why should we carry on with the commemoration. I think that's a very important and pertinent fact.
2: What do you think is sometimes lost when we look back at an event like this 35 years later, particularly when we focus on the perpetrator rather than the people and families affected by this terrible tragedy?
1: Yes, part of the problem being is within Strathfield and Burwood, you'll find the demographics of the population has changed. And look, you can't change that. People like the location of Strathfield, and you'll find we've got a large Indian community, we've got a large Sri Lankan community, we've got a large Korean community, and we've got a large Chinese community. You've only got to look at who your local representative of parliament for Strathfield is, Jason Jetsan Lee. He's very highly educated and one of the best members of parliament that Strathfield has ever had. So he's mixing with people and he goes around and he talks to people. And I think what we do need is we need more engagement. And you'll find even the The Strathfield Mayor, Benjamin Kai, is doing a good job now. He's realised that he needs to engage, and he's going out telling people, using Facebook and filming and explaining to people who and what the Strathfield community is.
0: Greg Reed, SC, the Honorary Secretary of the RSL sub-branch, speaking there to The Wire's Thomas Kudus.

0: They say truth is stranger than fiction, and with increased technological developments, we are seeing how artificial intelligence is being employed in new, novel, and strange ways. To describe this phenomenon, technology journalist Mark Fennell decided to create a podcast series called Unreal, When AI Becomes Us. Discussing this podcast, I asked Mark Fennell what he discovered in his deep dive into the ways in which people are taking up this new technology.
1: The interesting thing is I spent a good 15 years, as you say, as a tech journalist, and one of the things I felt was that, despite that, I had fully sleptwalked into the introduction of social media, and we're sort of living with the best and worst of that now. It's obviously done enormous to connect the world, but at the same time, it's also like why your uncle is a mad racist and your auntie thinks of alien mind control. And I realised about 2 years ago that people were already using it in surprising ways, folding it into their lives in ways that it wasn't necessarily intended. And it was super controversial, right? People rage against AI at the same time. And yet, I don't want to sleepwalk into this next revolution. And what I'm good at is people. And I was like, I was really interested in what is changing about us, the way we love, the way we trust, the way we treat death, the really juicy human things. That's really what I got mostly interested in. And I found it's an amazing mirror on our humanity, the way we're choosing to use this technology.
0: You know, you're not interested in either like a sort of utopian or doomsday scenario.
1: No.
0: You seem to be quite interested in the sort of the unusual things, you know, sort of like pretty freaky AI spiritualist movements, just kind of remarkable technology improvements that really will help the quality of life of people. Now, AI is meant to be a tool, but in its application, how are we as a community going about dealing with this rapid technology change?
1: I think it's happening in lots of closed door ways. I think because there's so much rage against AI in certain quarters, it's actually pushed it into being a taboo for lots of people. And yet at the same time, if you talk to anybody that's got a corporate job, for example, AI has infiltrated every part of corporate life in Australia and the world. We're in an unusual point where it's both ubiquitous and taboo at the same time somehow, particularly taboo how people use it for personal reasons. And I think that's really intriguing. So, yes, the stuff that fascinates me is also what happens when we start using it and don't ask the questions. A really interesting episode is actually I spoke to a convicted murderer and the parole board in New York, and they have been for some time now using a machine learning tool named Compass, which essentially gives strong direction to the parole board as to whether or not convicted criminals should be let out of jail or not. And one of the challenges of this is it's a black box. You have people's civil liberties resting in large part on what this algorithm is deciding. But neither the prisoners, nor the public, nor the press can have a look under the hood and work out exactly how this thing is operating. Now, that's a huge issue because actually most AI systems are commercial systems. If you've got somebody falling in love, building a romantic relationship with an AI, what happens when there's a system update? Right. What happens when that fundamentally changes their personality? You don't necessarily have a recourse. You have no ownership over that person. And I think if we're building relationships with things that we don't have any agency with, that's a real big wavy red flag that I think we need to be paying attention to.
0: In the first episode, you talked to an AI chatbot that was generated to keep alive the memory of a son who was murdered during the Parkland school massacre. Now, this would see you encounter chatbot Joachim and his parents who are using this technology to campaign for greater gun control laws. What was it like encountering this family and seeing how they reacted to this recreated family member?
1: That's a really good question because they have created him for a very specific purpose. His job is, as you say, is to campaign. They felt like people weren't listening to the parents of dead kids, so they decided, what if people would sit up and pay more attention to if the actual victim could speak for themselves? That was the fundamental idea. But as you kind of allude to, the really strange thing is you sit there and you're talking to Joaquin, and Joaquin, it sounds like him, but I was never convinced I was talking to a real person. There's other chat services that I do feel like are very convincing. He's not that convincing. But the voice and the likeness is so close that you have to just watch closely the parents as he's talking. And it's hard. You can tell it's hard. It's painful at times and very loving at times. It's a really remarkable thing for them to grapple with. Even though he was not created to help them grieve, he's clearly playing some kind of role. For good or for ill is something that only time will tell, but it's certainly something new, that's for sure.
0: AI has been deployed in some of the most intimate activities. Well, for a long time, we've had internet dating and swiping. In the second episode, you look at people who form relationships with chatbots. What did you discover about people who connect with large language models? Was it more than just word salad cinnamon?
1: It's interesting. What was initially surprising to me was it was a lot more women than men. I think there's a perception that it's men falling in love with their sex robots. That is certainly a thing, and we certainly tried to build a platonic friend for me, and the service is so determined to make it a sex partner. Every time me and my producer Sarah are like, please be less sexy, which was weird. But in terms of people building romantic relationships, I think many people would be surprised by how many women, and actually when you drill down into it, a lot of it was about the fact that they just felt safer, which is a huge indictment on men, let's be honest. But I also think that it presents other issues within it as well. For example, that when you sit with these services, you can edit their personalities. Now, as much as we would love to, we can't edit the personalities of the people in our real lives. And I underestimated how much growth comes from friction. When you bump up against a person in a work context, often that, if well played, is an opportunity for you to learn your limitations, or maybe they do, or, you know, you grow from it. If we do conflict well as human beings, we can grow from it. We don't often, but we should. But if you don't have conflict at all, and you're editing the personality of the person you're in a romantic relationship with, I believe it lowers our tolerance for real human being relationships.
0: Technology journalist Mark Fennell, creator of Unreal, When AI Becomes Us. 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

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In Sydney, The Wire is produced on Gadigal country of the Eora Nation and with the assistance of the Community Broadcasting Foundation. We're going to be back again tomorrow, so do tune in again. I'm Stephen Hill. Do stay well and thanks for your company.

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1: Hello, I'm Alyssa Delfs. Nepal's foreign ministry says it's managing search and rescue efforts and does not need foreign assistance after flash flooding devastated the border region with Tibet earlier this week. Despite offers of help from several countries, including Australia, Nepal says the offer is natural, but its security agencies are undertaking the search and rescue operation and for now such help is not required. South Korea is currently negotiating with Nepal after sending a rapid response team to Kathmandu. It's awaiting deployment. Seoul has also pledged $1 million in humanitarian aid as 9 South Koreans who were working in a hydro plant were missing, with another 10 stranded. Right now, authorities say the death toll has reached 469, with more than 1,000 people missing, including 39 Australians. Humanitarian aid groups remain on the ground, however, delivering care packages and resources to impacted people. Roslyn Gabriel, World Vision National Director, has told the ABC the flooding has had a significant impact across the area.
2: So everybody on the ground is looking to see how we can prepare, how we can respond, and coordinating with different agencies, coordinating with government to see how we can get into those areas that are of greatest need and have been hit the hardest.
1: And one Australian who had been unaccounted for has made contact with her parents back home. Cara Severin.

0: was able to get in touch with her parents, Debbie and Frank, who say she was able to call them from Gossankunda, where she found safety with other Nepalese hikers. And Victoria has offered support to the state's local Nepali community. The Minister for Multicultural Affairs has offered his deepest sympathies to those impacted by the flash flooding in Nepal and says the Victorian government is offering all possible support. Personnel on Macquarie Island will be brought home amid the risk of a bird flu outbreak. Laura Devoy reports.
1: 24 expeditioners currently live and work on Macquarie Island, located about 1,500 kilometres southeast of Tasmania. H5 bird flu has not yet been detected on the island, but the Australian Antarctic Division has made the decision to bring its staff home. It says while the risk to human health remains low, a significant mortality event could expose the staff to prolonged psychosocial stress and other workplace impacts. Australia's icebreaker will sail to Macquarie Island in the coming weeks to retrieve the staff before the beginning of the seal breeding season.
0: The New South Wales government has unveiled an extension and expansion of Polair Remote, a trial of police drone technology that began in Moree this February. But some legal experts have voiced concerns over the trial, saying it's been conducted without transparency around how its effectiveness is being assessed. Solicitor Jonathan Hall-Spence says the expansion comes before the trial's three-month review by police has concluded. The Justice and Equity Centre say they've raised these issues with the Minister for Police and New South Wales Police, but did not receive a meaningful response. And the contestants have been announced for Australia's first ever National Black Drag King pageant, Mr. First Nation. Part of Brisbane's LGBTIQA+ Arts Festival Melt, the event is spotlighting Aboriginal and Torres Strait Islander excellence while celebrating creativity, culture and community. Melt begins in October, with the winning king to receive the crown on October 29. And turning to sport in NRL, the penultimate round of the home and away season continues tonight. Manly will take on the St. George Illawarra Dragons. The Sea Eagles remain an outside chance of sneaking in to the top eight if they can secure a win tonight. Meanwhile, Penrith will face Canterbury Bankstown. The Panthers have won 9 of their 11 last games against the Bulldogs.
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3: Hello and welcome to our look at the latest singles and album charts here in the UK. Coming up in the next hour, we'll be hearing from the band The Script, who've returned with their eighth album. Plus, UK soul funk band Jungle will be telling us about their latest. We also have music from Cat's Eye, Noah Kahan, Phoebe Bridgers and Tame Impala. Plus, we'll be featuring all the top five best-selling songs in the UK and find out if Sam Fender and Olivia Dean can hold on to the top spot. It's all coming up in the next hour with me, Kim Robson.
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3: Let's get started with some new music, and it's the return of the singer Biba Doobie. This is Memories.

0: Biba Doobie, Memories. It's a taster for her new album, Pylon, which is out in September. Let's start our look at some of the new entries into this week's album chart.
1: Number 21.
0: It's new for the Chris Barris band, Monsters We Made. From it, this is Unspoken.

0: Chris Barris Band, Unspoken. It's from the album Monsters We Made, the sixth album from Chris, who before forming his band 11 years ago was a professional mixed martial arts fighter. I'm Kim Robson, and this is Top of the Pops from the BBC, and we're featuring some of the new entries into the latest UK album chart. Our next new entry is the latest from UK feel-good funk soul band Jungle. Here's Trevor Smith.
1: No more kidding around in love with it all still going on.
2: Since forming back in 2013, British neo-soul band Jungle has achieved massive commercial and critical milestones, highlighted by a Brit Award for Group of the Year in 2024, a Mercury Prize nomination for their self-titled debut album, and over a billion streams. Their latest album, Sunshine, sees Jay Lloyd, Tom McFarlane and Lydia Kitto continue to evolve their signature blend of soul, disco, hip-hop and electronic music, embracing a warmer, more open sound. And as Jay Lloyd explains, sunshine isn't about the weather.
3: The reason we called the album Sunshine is because for us, sunshine isn't really about weather or seasons or anything like that. For us, it's a feeling, it's a place you carry around in your mind, you know, like a holiday or, you know, something like that, where you're, you know, looking forward towards this better feeling, you know. Everybody loves the sunshine, so it represents light, warmth and energy, and it doesn't really tell you how to feel, it just exists.

0: Created from homemade vocal samples, reworked demos and organic performances, Sunshine embraces a more instinctive and natural approach to their songwriting and production, with all three working closely together on all aspects of the album, with a little help from family and an old friend.
1: In terms of collaborators on this record, it was mostly done in-house. You know, myself, Tom and Lydia, and my cousin Jamie also helped out on some of the production. Lydia sort of sings many of the lead vocals and really became the emotional heart of this record. The three of us were sort of constantly bouncing around ideas, whether that was songwriting, production, or arrangements. We also got Bars joining us for Romeo 2. He's the only feature on this record, and he's featured on our last two records. He's a longtime friend of the band and an incredible artist and a great collaborator to work with. Why you lying? What's the vibe? What you really
0: front for? I get like you wanna slide when you really want more. And it's the album's title track which sets the tone for this record.
1: It sort of became the emotional centre of the whole record and the song that we were kind of pinning our hopes on as the song to kind of deliver that, you know. It's sort of hopeful without pretending life is perfect, and that's really what the whole album is about. Choosing optimism, believing better days are ahead, and sort of finding light in everyday moments.

0: Jungle, Sunshine, the title track of their new album.
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0: Sienna Spyro, Visitor.
4: My feet on the ground like a super feeder. Yeah. And I don't know much, but I know this.
3: Number 9.
0: Olivia Dean, The Art of Loving.
5: Talk to me.
0: The highlights, the best of the weekend.
3: Number 7.
0: Ariana Grande, Petal.
3: Number 6.
0: Olivia Rodrigo, You Seem Pretty Sad for a

1, it's a new entry for the third album from singer-songwriter Phoebe Bridgers. It's called Lost Weekend, and from it, this is Lost Boys.

0: Bridges' Lost Boys from the album Lost Weekend. Let's go back to the new entry in the top 10 from The Script. They're back with their eighth album, The User's Guide to Being Human, and the band's lead singer, Danny O'Donoghue, told us all about it.
1: User's Guide to Being Human. So it's just about, in today's day and age, where you're inundated with, you know, doom-scrolling, impending tech, AI, we kind of forget what it is to be human. And I would love to have had a manual growing up of how to be human. So we kind of wrote 11 songs just trying to explain the human condition and how amazing it is and what an amazing experience it is to be alive. So just look up from your phones a little bit.
2: Yeah. Woke up in the future, don't know where we are, and I can't believe I'm seeing robots flying cars.
3: It originally started off from a song, you know, song idea that we had. I was in LA and I was stood on the corner and there was one of these delivery robots, and I turned around and the homeless guy on the ground was having a fight with this robot trying to get by him. And I just thought the contrast was so strange. You know, I wanted to write about the feeling and the sense that tech is impending the future.

I can't write a song that's going to change the world. You know, if there was going to be one, it would already be written, you know? But what I can do is affect my own surroundings, the people that I love, my wife, my family, my friends. And that's what it's about, is like, hold on, find the one you love, look into their eyes. Nothing else is real but what we feel inside. Hold on to each other in this crazy life. That's the user's guide to being human.

0: the script, Man in the Arena, from the album User's Guide to Being Human. Next on Top of the Pops, it's the latest UK singles chart.
1: It's Top of the Pops.
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1: From the BBC.
0: I'm Kim Robson. Now it's time for the brand new singles chart here in the UK. And we start with The Climber at number 32.
3: Now, this is the official chart. This is where it begins.
0: It's A Climber for Noah Kahan, Orbiter.

Khan, Orbiter. It's featured on his current album, The Great Divide. It's a new entry for Cat's Eye, Hootie Fruity.

cacti, Hooty Fruity. It's taken from their third extended play, Wild. I'm Kim Robson, this is Top of the Pops from the BBC, and we're featuring the high new entries and climbers in this week's UK Top 40 Singles Chart. It's a climber for Tame Impala, Loser.

0: Tame Impala, Loser. That's featured on the soundtrack of the latest Spider-Man movie.
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0: Now numbers 20 to 6 in the singles chart. At 20, Alex Warren, Ordinary. 19 is Olivia Rodrigo and Stupid Song. Up 5 to 18, Steve Lacey, Oh Yeah. Up 1 to 17, Alyssa Grace, Bloodstream. It's a new entry at 16 for Cat's Eye, Hooty Fruity. Up 2 to 15, Sienna Spyro, Die on This Hill. Up 1 to 14, Malcolm Todd, Earrings. 13 is Ariana Grande with Petal. It's up 4 to 12 for Cat's Eye, Animal. Up 3 to 11, Tame Impala, Loser. Up 3 to 10, Olivia Dean, Man I Need. It's up 1 to 9 for Silver Bumper, On Tonight. Up 3 to 8, Olivia Rodrigo, The Cure. A non-mover at 7 for Sienna Spyro, Great Expectation. And a non-mover at 6 for Ariana Grande, Hate That I Made You Love Me. Coming up, the top 5 best-selling songs in the UK.
3: I'm Trevor Smith with a quick look at this week's music news. Jamie T has announced his upcoming sixth studio album, Ghosts 100 Days of Mourning, will be a deeply personal 11-track collection. The record will see him confront the ghosts of old ideas and reconnect with parts of himself he says he once kept at arm's length. The album will arrive on October the 9th. Niall Horan has asked his fans to help him decide the set list for his dinner party tour, which kicks off in September. He took to his Instagram page to make the request and included a link to a voting page where fans are invited to choose 20 tunes they'd like him to include on the tour. Longtime ZZ Top drummer Frank Beard has died aged 77. A statement on the band's website said he died last Monday in hospice care at his ranch in Richmond, Texas. ZZ Top was founded in 1969 and over the years have scored 7 UK Top 40 albums. And Shakira has pledged $1.25 million to help build at least 10 new schools in the region affected by the devastating earthquake in her home country, Colombia. Earlier this week, she visited damaged schools and met with children affected by the 7.4 magnitude quake.
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0: Now the 5 most popular songs in the UK. Up 4 places at number 5, Stella Lefty, Boston. On a train.

Gugel, Moving to the Sun, is a non-mover at this week's number four. On this track, the French producer's been joined by Ultranate and Imel Angel. This is Top of the Pops from the BBC, and I'm Kim Robson. And these are the top five most popular songs in the UK this week. It's a non-mover at number three, Ella Langley, Choosing Texas.

0: Shakira and Burna Boy, Die Die, a non-mover at this week's number two. The official UK singles chart is compiled by the official charts company. I'm Kim Robson. Top of the Pops is produced by Alan Rowett at Rotation Media for the BBC World Service.
1: The UK's official number one.
0: No one can move them from the top. As for the 22nd week, Sam Fender and Olivia Dean with Rain Me In are Top of the Pops number one.

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1: Hello, I'm Alyssa Delfs. Some search and rescue operations have been forced to halt temporarily in the epicentre of the flooding on the Tibet-Nepal border. Authorities report that a lake formed by a landslide in the area has started to overflow 2 days after it was ravaged by flash flooding. Residents nearby were reportedly seen running uphill to escape rising river levels, with rescue operations pausing for a few hours and crews forced to flee amid a risk the lake could burst its banks. Although there are reports now the risk of further flooding could be gradually decreasing, according to Chinese state media. So far, the death toll has risen to 469 people in Nepal, with more than 1,000 missing. Among those are hundreds of tourists, trekkers and pilgrims, including 39 people from Australia. Meantime, humanitarian aid group Plan International is working with the government's emergency response. They're sending urgently needed supplies to the impacted area, including shelter kits, hygiene packs and menstrual health management kits for women and girls who have lost their homes. The organisation is also deploying two emergency response teams to assist. And scientists and advocacy groups are warning that climate change, unchecked development by China, and a lack of regional collaboration could result in more flooding on the fragile Tibetan plateau. Some scientists believe the catastrophic floods on the border with Nepal were triggered by an ice avalanche that fell from a glacier 5,200 metres above sea level on Wednesday. Geoscientist Jacob Steiner told AAP above average temperatures in the region last month may have triggered the chunk of ice to break off and drop up to 2,000 metres. The Federal Energy Minister says there's no carve-out for Queensland or the Northern Territory against data centre developers providing their own renewable power under new proposed laws. The Prime Minister has been pushing for mandates for AI data centres to provide their own renewable energy as the use of the technology increases rapidly. Chris Bowen told the ABC it's up to states and territories to prove they can find a cheaper source of power.
2: There's no carve-out for Queensland. It's Commonwealth legislation which will apply in every state and territory. Now,

0: Queensland government says they can somehow have something which is cheaper than renewables. We say, OK, prove it. You'll have to put in a very detailed case, which the Australian Energy Regulator will assess and will make a determination. The Commonwealth will decide that, not the state.
1: New data shows an increase in cocaine overdose deaths, while amphetamine-type stimulants were the most common among unintentional fatalities. Laura Devoy reports.
2: The Pennington Institute's latest annual overdose report identified 2,596 drug-induced deaths in Australia in 2024. Four in five of them were unintentional. According to the data, 141 of the fatalities involved cocaine, a record high, while amphetamine-type stimulants contributed to 772 of the deaths. Researchers say drug-induced deaths have exceeded the road toll since 2008, and unintentional drug-induced deaths have grown 2.7 times faster than the population.
1: And the search for a pilot and his plane that crashed into the sea off the North Australia coast this week is being scaled back after a four-day multi-agency effort. Police believe the pilot, a Tasmanian man, did not survive the crash of the Air Frontier twin-engined Beechcraft Barron aircraft after it took off in the Northern Territory. Police and Aboriginal ranger vessels, fixed-wing aircraft and a helicopter and police divers have been deployed in the search. And in sport, in AFL, the Western Bulldogs will take on Collingwood tonight, while tomorrow Melbourne battle Carlton.
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14: Kicking yourself for them cars that be bumping.

Yes, yes, y'all, it is that time. Time once again for 1200 Degrees, episode 292, as heard across the nation with thanks to the Community Radio Network. This is yours truly, DJ D, back at it once again and in the mix on the all vinyl tip, throwing it all down from vinyl 7-inch to 12-inch to vinyl DVS and going on a bit of a musical journey through time via original samples as we do. Now, what you heard up front came to us courtesy of Dr. Diggins, aka Jay Diggins, with many thanks for sending through doubles of this awesome flavour on 7-inch. Now, it was called Never On Time and is definitely sampling a couple of classics. Now, this side caught my attention initially because it did musically sample one of my faves from back in the day, which was by Daz Band and You Are My Starship. One of the first promos I received from Sony around 2001, and it was just such a super dope pressing, the one that I had received then, featuring Big R. Lee. So I'll try and sneak in a little bit of that one coming up next, actually. And of course, as always, this is a freestyle journey through time via original samples, so I will have to sneak in a little bit of the Ashanti Ja Rule track Always On Time, but thereafter it's a bit of a mystery as to what we're going to hit next, so I'll be sure to hop on the mic one more time towards the end of the episode to back announce what we did end up throwing down. For now though, it's time to sit back and turn those radios all the way up. Yours truly, Mama D, right here, right now, in the mix on the all vinyl tip. Here we go with the next steps of our musical journey and their original samples for episode 292 of 1200 Degrees. Let's go.

0: That's right, y'all. You have been listening to episode 292 of 1200 Degrees as heard across Australia with thanks to the Community Radio Network. This is yours truly, DJ D, as promised, hopping on the mic one last time to back announce what we did play on this episode and on this freestyle journey through time via original samples. Now, as mentioned earlier, we kicked it all off with some Never On Time straight off 7-inch, which was by Jay Diggins, a mashup or an edit of two of my old school faves, Daz Band with You Are My Starship, and also Always On Time by Ashanti and Ja Rule. So I gave you a little bit of that up next thereafter. That then led into a little bit of Ashanti with Happy. It was the Blow My Mind remix, one that I used to love playing back in the day because it did sample one of my other faves, which was the Gap Band with Outstanding, which we threw down thereafter straight on a 12-inch record. That always makes me think of Debrat. So you then heard a little bit of Da B-Side featuring Jermaine Dupri and, of course, the notorious B.I.G. right there. And that's taken us back to some 90s flavor with the next few, actually. Some Deborah Cox with Sentimental. Haven't heard that one in a minute, so I had to throw that one down. No connections really there, just really wanted to give it a spin. Thereafter, a little bit of Glamour Kid with Sweetest Taboo. Of course, the original being by Sade. And once again, taking us back. However, I did sneak another version in between there by Lay Nubian and The Roots. Probably my favorite version of Sweetest Taboo right there. And of course, since we were kind of in that era, a little bit of Shy Guy, Diana King. And that was followed by another classic, Snow and Informer. And that track actually features a sample, a drum sample, by the Commodores with the Assembly Line. And I did definitely give you some of that track thereafter. Another one that does sample that drum pattern was some Eric B. and Rakim with Let the Rhythm Hit 'Em. I did give you a different version though on 7-inch right there. It was called the Let the Rhythm Hit 'Em Brixton Bass Mix Edit. That pretty much brings us to the end of this episode, episode 292. And of course, yours truly, Mama D. I'll be back same time, same channel to do it up all again next week and go on another musical journey through time via original samples. However, if you want to listen to any past episodes in the meanwhile, you can do so on my Mixcloud under DJ D Worldwide. For now though, yours truly, Mama D, signing out for another one and wishing you all a wonderful one to come. Peace out, y'all.
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Massage your melodies, might go right. 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

0: crazy weight, just ain't for the year. 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
1: Let the rhythm hit him.
0: Let it hit him.
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0: Let it hit him. 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

You are now listening to 1200 12s as heard across the nation with thanks to the Community Radio Network. This is yours truly, DJ D. And 1200 12s, if you don't already know, is a very special project that's very quickly taking the world by storm, featuring 100 DJs in the mix, spinning 12 of their 12-inch vinyl records. That's right. In some cases, you'll hear more recent vinyl. In most cases, this is like a walk down memory lane for many of these DJs that we are featuring on this show. So we are about to hit episode 30. That means mix 30 and also DJ number 30. And the DJ for this episode will be coming to us from Queensland, Australia, spinning 12 of his 12-inch vinyl records. He does tell us that this mix encapsulates the sound of an era that started in the early 70s. By the late 70s, disco and funk merged and branched off to form new genres. The evolution of dance music had begun and block parties had a lot to do with it. These are tunes from that era that show the musical diversity from different parts of the states at that time. So definitely get ready to turn those speakers up. I will be back once again to back announce some of what J-Breaks Nonstop has played. Right now, though, it's time to enjoy this mix and enjoy the tunes. 1200 12s is what you are listening to with J-Breaks Nonstop, straight out of Queensland, Australia, about to hit 12 of his 12-inch vinyl records. Let's do this.

listening to 1200 12s. This is yours truly, DJ D on the MIC. We are right here, right now, listening to Jay Breaks Nonstop. That's right, he is the DJ up in the mix right here, spinning 12 of his 12-inch vinyl records as mix number 30 for our beloved 1200 12s project. He's hitting us from Queensland, Australia. And I'm hopping on the mic just to mention some of the tracks that he's played thus far. So it all kicked off with In Deep, The Record Keeps Spinning, followed by The Cryptic Crew and Jazzy Sensation. It was the Manhattan version that got thrown down. Some Cameo followed with Keep It Hot, and then AMFM, Hip Hop, Scable Doo-Wop, and then the Masterton Committee Funk Box Party. That brings us to where we are right now with Super J and Super J Love Theme, and definitely feeling this funky vibe right here. Hopefully you all are too. We are going to keep it coming your way, so be sure to turn it up nice and loud to hear the rest of J Breaks Nonstop up in the mix. Mix number 30, right here, right now.

the nation on the Community Radio Network. I hope you have enjoyed this episode of 1212's episode number 30, mix number 30, delivered to us by Jay Breaks Nonstop from Queensland, Australia. Now, I do want to just quickly mention some of the remaining tracks that were featured in this mix. That's right. When I say tracks, we are talking about 12-inch vinyl records. So we definitely got to hear some great joints right here, right now. The last that I mentioned was Super J with the Super J Love theme. We then had some, and this perhaps is my favourite, we had some Captain Sky with Wonder Worm, and that was then followed by some Freedom, Get Up and Dance, Mantra, Doing It to the Bone, JR Funk and the Love Machine with Feel Good Party Time, followed by David Fathead Newman with Keep the Dream Alive, and finally Montana Sextet with Heavy Vibes, the club mix, of course. Big shout out and thank you going out to Jay Breaks Nonstop. Thank you for putting this one together. These things can take a bit of time for us DJs to, you know, it's not just about mixing the tracks. It really is about digging through all this vinyl, all this wax. In a lot of cases, cleaning this wax as well, because there's a good chance it may have been sitting on these shelves for a decade or two or even more perhaps. So, yeah, we definitely appreciate all the DJs that have gotten up in the mix for 1212s thus far and are looking forward to having some amazing DJs on board in weeks to come. So be sure to stay tuned. It's going to be super, super dope, and I'm loving that we are hitting all corners of the globe with this project. So definitely stay tuned to hear more nationally and internationally in terms of DJs in the mix for us and for this show. Okay, well, I hope you'll enjoy this one. Thank you once again, Jay Breaks Nonstop, and be sure to tune in same time, same channel next week as we do it up.

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sounding through the speakers at a festival or in the car on the way to the Gold Coast. Infatuated, you were my first love, now my occupation. 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

0: As Prime Minister of Australia, I am sorry. 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
4: Hello, I'm Declan Hazelhurst and welcome to Rave FM, the dance music program of the Central West. Our first two songs tonight are 2021's Just Feels Tight from Fisher, followed by Elton John and Dua Lipa's Cold Heart Piano Radio Edit, specifically, PNAU Radio Edit, also from 2021. Paul Nicholas Fisher, known simply as Fisher, is an Australian disc jockey and record producer from the Gold Coast, Queensland. He is known for club tracks including but not limited to Losing It, You Little Beauty, Freaks, Just Feels Tight, It's a Killer, Yeah the Girls, Take It Off, Atmosphere, Boost Up, Ocean, and many more. Dua Lipa and Elton John are A-list artists, so no introduction needed.

That was the 2021 Dua Lipa and Elton John song Cold Heart. Our next two songs are 1998's Sweet Honesty by American artist MG, followed by the 2004 song Listen to Your Heart by DHT. Maribel Gonzalez Lalan, better known as MG, is an American Latin freestyle singer from San Francisco, California. She is known in the United States for the songs Make a Little Noise, Sweet Honesty, What Do You Remember, Think Twice, and Aphrodisiac. DHT was a Belgian Eurodance duo that consisted of singer Edmé Danen and producer Floor Teelvis. Based in Brussels, they are known for the songs True Love, Magic Melody, Listen to Your Heart, My Dream, Driver's Seat, I Go Crazy, and a few other singles.

0: God, that synthesizer riff brings back so many memories. Anyway, that was the 2004 DHT song Listen to Your Heart, and before that, the 1998 MG song Sweet Honesty. Our next two songs are Pitbull and T-Pain, Hey Baby, Drop It to the Floor from 2010, followed by Real McCoy, Runaway from 1994. Real McCoy, first known as MC Saar and the Real McCoy, was a German Eurodance group from Berlin that consisted of Karin Kazar, Olaf Jeglitzer and Vanessa Mason. The group is known worldwide for hits including It's On You, Another Night, Runaway, Automatic Lover, Love and Devotion, One More Time, and many more.
1: Mr. Worldwide, T-Pain, and can all they're gonna say, oh.

But it was the 1994 Real McCoy song Runaway. Our next two songs are ATB Let You Go from 2001, followed by Dave Winnell Allegria from 2023. Andre Tannenberger, better known as ATB, is a German disc jockey and record producer from Freiburg, Saxony. A major figure in dance music during the turn of the millennium, he is known for songs including 9 AM Till I Come, Don't Stop, The Summer, Let You Go, Hold You, You're Not Alone, Ecstasy, Humanity, Renegade, and many more. Dave Winnell is an Australian producer from Sydney, New South Wales. He is known for various songs including but not limited to Smoke Machine, Always Feel Like, Freaking Out, Jungle Juice, Method, Wait a Minute, Fly Away, Allegria, and many more.

0: that was the 2023 Dave Winnell song Allegria. Our next two songs are Scooter, Weekend from 2003, followed by Amber the Need to Be Naked, Thunder Puss Radio Edit from 2002. Scooter is a German techno group from Hamburg that currently consists of HP Baxter, Mark Blow, Jay Frog, and Jens Tell. The group is known for singles including Hyper Hyper, Endless Summer, Back in the UK, I'm Raving, How Much is the Fish, Ramp, The Logical Song, Nasaya, and many more. Marie-Claire Kremers, known professionally as Amber, is a Dutch singer. She is known for club tracks including This Is Your Night, Colour of Love, One More Night, Sexual Lead RD, Above the Clouds, Anyway, The Need to Be Naked, and many others.
1: This one's going out to everybody.

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was the 2002 Thunderpuss remix of Amber's Need to Be Naked. Our next two songs are Madonna Beautiful Stranger from 1999, more specifically the Calderon mix, followed by Soul Searcher Can't Get Enough from 1998. No introduction needed for Madonna as she's an A-list artist, but Mark Pomeroy, better known as Soul Searcher, is an American house music producer from Florida. He is known for several tracks including Can't Get Enough, Do It To Me Again, and Feeling Love.

That was the 1998 Soul Searcher song, Can't Get Enough. Our next two songs are Reset, Blue from 1999, followed by LP Rhythm Dance With Me from 2024. Reset was a Norwegian Eurodance group that consisted of Stig Antonsen, Camilla Henningsen and Thomas Borgvang. They are known in Scandinavia for the songs You Are My Dream, Get Me, Blue, Making Me Feel, Calling You, Say I'm the One and a small number of further singles. Louis Pitcairn, better known as LP Rhythm, is a British disc jockey and record producer from Sunderland, Northumberland. He is known for various club tracks including Upside Your Head, Heard It All Before, Dance With Me, Composure, Versatile, and a handful of others.

That was the 2024 LP Rhythm Song Dance With Me, and we are out of time for tonight, and we will finish off tonight's program with Mike Posner's 2015 hit I Took a Pill in Ibiza, specifically the Seeb remix. I'm Declan Hazelhurst, and from everybody at 2MCE and Rave FM, goodbye! I took a pill.

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it, stop, format it, touch it, bring it, pay it, watch it, turn it, leave it, stop, format it, touch it, bring it, pay it, watch it, turn it, leave it, stop, format it, touch it, bring it, pay it, watch it, turn it, leave it, stop, format it, touch it, bring it, pay it, watch it, turn it, leave it, stop, format it, touch it, bring it, pay it, watch it, turn it, leave it, stop, format it, touch it, bring it, pay it, watch it, turn it, leave it, stop, format it, touch it, bring it, pay it, watch it, turn it, leave it, stop, format it, touch it, bring it, pay it, watch it, turn it, leave it, stop, format it, touch it, bring it, pay it, watch it, turn it, leave it, stop, format it, touch it, bring it, pay it, watch it, turn it, leave it, stop, format it, touch it, bring it, pay it, watch it, turn it, le

0: her butt.
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What the f- they know what is what, but they don't know what is what. They just strut. 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

0: strut.
1: 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They just strut. What the? They know what is what, but they don't know what is what. They just strut. What the?

Strut. They know what is what, but they don't know what is what. They just strut. What the? They know what is what, but they don't know what is what. They just strut. What the? They know what is what, but they don't know what is what. They just know what is what, but they don't know what is what. They just know what they know, but they don't know what they know. They just strut. What the?

what is what, but they don't know what is what. They just strut. What the? They know what is what, but they don't know what is what. They just strut. What the? They know what is what, but they don't know what is what. They just strut.

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They know what is what, but they don't know what is what. They just strut. What the?

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1: Oh, I bet you. 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
2: Fucking good, mate. 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
1: No, mate. 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
4: All around the surroundings of Bathurst and Orange, this is 2MCE.

drinkers down at Riley saw him coming, and some drunk along the bar would have a sneer. You'd hear him say, hey, holy Joe, start living, and step right up with us and have a beer. And I couldn't understand why he'd keep smiling at the customers who tried to pull him down. But with dignity and pride he'd walk among them and pass his old collection box around.

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For a man accepts a salvo and is praying when he's laying on the muddy battleground.

0: to distraction, scratching the surface of life. 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
2: Good morning, I'm David Cameron. Nepal's disaster authority now says nearly 2,000 people are missing after the devastating flood this week, doubling its previous estimate. More than 500 people are confirmed to have been killed in Nepal by a huge torrent of raw ice and mud that swept through the Himalayan river system, which was caused by glacier collapse. The search for survivors is continuing. The BBC's Azadeh Mashiri is in Trishuli, one of the worst affected areas.
3: Roads are caked in mud in Trishuli, with some vehicles half buried. Police barricades block off entry to some of the worst affected areas near the riverbeds, with warnings of more possible flooding to come. The casualty figures continue to rise in what has become the worst disaster Nepal has seen since an earthquake in 2015. Helicopters are still flying over the mountains, searching for survivors and delivering relief supplies.
2: Researchers will be evacuated from a World Heritage Island to protect their mental health amid a worsening bird flu outbreak. As it emerges, a dolphin has tested positive for the virus. The Australian Antarctic Division says it will withdraw staff from the Australian territory of Macquarie Island in the Southern Ocean to protect the psychological well-being of its scientists. South Australia, the state hardest hit by bird flu, on Friday reported 46 new events, including the first detection of the virus in a common dolphin. The marine mammal was found dead on a beach in Goolwa, about an hour south of Adelaide on Wednesday. The state's chief veterinary officer, Skye Fruin, says she doesn't expect to see mass mortalities in dolphins.
4: Our biggest concern for mammals is the seals and sea lions, because they congregate closely and have the potential for large numbers to get infected at once. We may see more dolphin cases, it is possible, but I would expect them to be, you know, smaller numbers.
2: Neighbourhood Houses Victoria is asking community members to support the push for more funding. A petition to the state parliament closes on Monday. The organisation says despite growing demand, facilities around the state are being forced to reduce opening hours and programs and to fundraise to keep the lights on. The message to Victorian parliamentarians: funding has failed to keep pace with costs, and in real terms, it's 20% lower than it was in 2010. More than 5,000 people have signed the petition. King Haakon VIII has taken the throne in Norway after the death of his father, Harald V. Large crowds gathered to watch the new monarch's arrival at the Royal Palace in Oslo, where he met government ministers. Harald died at the age of 89. He was a popular king, reigning for more than three decades, and was credited with modernising the Norwegian monarchy. Øyvind Nyberg is from Norway's public broadcaster NRK.
5: People have gathered here today in thousands to pay their respects, lay down flowers, and to send messages. Messages I've read that says, for instance, you were the best grandfather of them all. And I think that sums up what quite a lot of Norwegians feel today.
2: To sport, and in the AFL, the Western Bulldogs have beaten Collingwood by 3 points in their wild card final at the MCG. The Bulldogs held a 21-point lead during the third quarter, but Collingwood fought back repeatedly. The Pies fell short despite a Tim Membry kick after the final siren, 14-12-96 to 14-8-93. In the NRL, Manly defeated Wooden Spooners St George 44-10, Panthers 24-10 winners over the Bulldogs.
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9: Community organisations around the region love talking to Community Drive. For NAIDOC Week this year, we're talking to Gerald Power. And Gerald is the former Deputy Mayor of Orange. Welcome to the show.
10: Oh, thank you, Sharon. It's great to be here with you tonight.
11: We're here at 2MCE FM. We love knowing what's going on in the local community. And there's always plenty of variety. How about Campbell's River Paddock Walks, courtesy of the Little River Landcare Group? And their CEO, Phoebe Gulliver, is here with us today to talk all about it. Phoebe, how are you?
12: Oh, thank you very much, Doug, for having me.

0: about first aid to make new friends and have a lot of fun together. 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

go. Get them by's only thing that we know. Up front, front row. Sell shows but can never sell souls in this. No lie, bro, I put that on mums. Like, look

0: National Radio News.
1: Good morning, I'm David Cameron. Nepal's disaster authority says almost 2,000 people are missing after this week's devastating flood, doubling its previous estimate. The number includes workers at a hydropower project as well as foreign tourists and pilgrims. More than 500 people have been confirmed dead. Over the border in Tibet, Chinese authorities have confirmed 7 deaths but say hundreds remain unaccounted for. Here's the BBC's Laura Bicker.
2: Within the last few hours, Chinese rescuers, specialist teams have managed to get to the epicentre of the disaster here on the Tibetan side, and that's at Geurong Port. But the pictures that Chinese state media have shown, the effort that they have to make, they've had to scale mountains, they've had to cross raging torrents of rivers, and it seems, you know, that is the only way to get to that area at the moment.
1: Kamal Kishore is head of the UN Office for Disaster Risk Reduction.
3: In a living memory, we haven't seen a mountain hazard event like this for a very, very long time. The impact on lives, livelihoods, buildings, infrastructure, bridges, hydroelectric projects, power generation, it's really immense. And I think we are still coming to grips with the extent of the damage.
1: New analysis reveals Australians are being priced out of specialist medical appointments. The Australia Institute's Luke Slevomirsky says his research shows the cost of seeing a specialist has risen higher than inflation, wage growth and other medical costs. The Institute's provided the analysis to a parliamentary committee, saying a two-tier system allows the rich to access quality care quickly, while others can only access care at great expense. Mr. Slevomirsky says it's not just financial challenges creating barriers.
4: More and more people are sort of getting priced out of seeing a specialist, even just for the initial appointment. And that's partly due to high costs, but also lack of information on alternatives and public options.
1: A state funeral for a leader in Australia's Chinese community will be held today in the Victorian city of Bendigo. Russell Jack was the founder of the Golden Dragon Museum. He died earlier this month, aged 91. A Cantonese white mourning lion will form part of today's funeral ceremony. To sport, and in the AFL, the Western Bulldogs have beaten Collingwood by 3 points in their wild card final at the MCG. The Bulldogs held a 21-point lead during the third quarter, but Collingwood fought back repeatedly. They fell short despite a Tim Membry kick after the final siren, 14-12-96 to 14-8-93. The Bulldogs will face either Geelong or Adelaide next week. Bulldogs defender Michael Selwood says last night's win sets them up with a chance to go all the way.
5: Definitely really confident. Obviously, as the old cliche, take it week by week, but I think we've got a good list and we've started to build some good momentum within the group, and probably our last 3 weeks have been some good footy, so I think we just continue to build and we'll wait and see who we get this next week, but we're really confident.
1: Meantime, the AFLW Grand Final will be played under Friday Night Lights for the first time, with the November 27 date confirmed. The time slot avoids a Saturday clash with the Victorian state election. In the NRL, Penrith are on top of the table after a 24-10 win over Canterbury Bankstown. Manly defeated Wooden Spooners St George 44-10.
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1: Hope the wound heals, but it never does. 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
1: Good morning, I'm David Cameron. There are reports Nepal has accepted offers from foreign rescue crews to help search for survivors from the flash floods that hit the Nepal-Tibet border region last week. The death toll has risen to more than 500, with more than 2,000 people still missing. Local media say crews from Australia, India, China and South Korea will join the rescue effort. Speaking to CNN from the disaster zone, Dr. Yashoda Kadka says thick mud is hampering the search.
2: We don't know what is inside. Idea. We need to wait for the rescue and evacuation part. Definitely there are many people missing and some of them might be buried inside there.
1: Researchers will be evacuated from a World Heritage Island to protect their mental health amid a worsening bird flu outbreak as it emerges a dolphin has tested positive for the virus. The Australian Antarctic Division says it'll withdraw staff from the Australian territory of Macquarie Island in the Southern Ocean to protect the psychological well-being of its scientists. South Australia, the state hardest hit by bird flu so far, on Friday reported 46 new events, including the first detection of the virus in a common dolphin. The marine mammal was found dead on a beach in Goolwa, about an hour south of Adelaide on Wednesday. The state's chief veterinary officer, Sky Fruin, says she doesn't expect to see mass mortalities in dolphins.
3: Our biggest concern for mammals is the seals and sea lions because they congregate closely and have the potential for large numbers to get infected at once. We may see more dolphin cases, it is possible, but I would expect them to be, you know, smaller numbers.
1: A woman has died following a single vehicle crash in the New South Wales Central West. Emergency services were called to Mayfield Road, about 11 kilometres northwest of Oberon, just after midnight following reports of a crash. Police say a single vehicle crashed into a fence. A female passenger died at the scene. She's yet to be formally identified. The driver, a 71-year-old man, was taken to Liverpool Hospital in Sydney in a stable condition. A new law regulating religious conversion has come into force in the Indian state of Maharashtra. The state government, run by Prime Minister Narendra Modi's Hindu Nationalist Party, says the legislation only criminalises conversions involving force, fraud, inducement or marriage. The BBC's Archana Shukla reports.
4: Churches here in Mumbai are asking worshippers to sign forms declaring they're attending mass of their own will. It's a precaution, church leaders say, against the state's new anti-conversion law. The government says it will only target conversions by force, fraud, coercion, or marriage, though anyone changing faith must now register 2 months in advance, and whoever conducts the conversion must prove it was lawful. Maharashtra is the 13th state to pass such a law in recent years. Most are run by Narendra Modi's governing Bharatiya Janata Party. Several cases challenging these laws are pending in Indian courts.
1: Experts say Denmark's campaign of forced contraception on Greenlandic women and girls in the 1960s and 70s violated human rights, but did not meet the legal definition of genocide. Greenland's government presented two long-awaited reports, which both found the women's rights were breached, with some subjected to degrading treatment. The reports differed on whether the practice was systemic. In sport, Australia's men's hockey team has finished fifth at this year's World Cup after a 2-0 victory over England in the Netherlands. Australia's women's team play for third place against tournament co-host Belgium tonight.
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8: 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It's therefore with a great deal of pleasure that I declare open officially the 2MCE Orange Translator.
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Well, the sand was warm underneath where they lay. 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And every guy's a clumsy poet, and every girl's a beauty queen, but they're so caught up in appearances that they

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1: Good morning, I'm David Cameron. The number of Australians missing after the Nepal-Tibet flooding has risen to 41. Nepal's Disaster Authority says nearly 2,000 people are missing after the devastating flood, doubling its previous estimate. More than 500 people are confirmed to have been killed in Nepal. Speaking to the BBC, George Graham from Save the Children UK says the disaster is also having a devastating impact on children.
2: Children are showing really acute anxiety. It's the first time they've seen a disaster like this, and many are still not found. You know, we're talking today about 50 children that we know of who are trapped in schools. They've been there for 2 days. They may or may not have clean drinking water. The bridges that connect those schools to the roads have been washed away. The race is on to try to find those kids, to try to connect them with their families, or to provide some shelter, clean water, and basic protection.
1: A state funeral for a leader in Australia's Chinese community will be held today in the Victorian city of Bendigo. Russell Jack was the founder of the Golden Dragon Museum. In 1993, he was awarded an Order of Australia Medal for preserving Bendigo's Chinese heritage and culture. He died earlier this month, aged 91. A Cantonese white mourning lion will form part of today's funeral ceremony. New analysis reveals Australians are being priced out of specialist medical appointments. The Australia Institute's Luke Slevomirsky says his research shows the cost of seeing a specialist has risen higher than inflation, wage growth and other medical costs. The Institute's provided the analysis to a parliamentary committee, saying a two-tier system allows the rich to access quality care quickly, while others can only access care at great expense. Mr. Slevomirsky told National Radio News it's not just financial challenges creating barriers.
3: More and more people are sort of getting priced out of seeing a specialist, even just for the initial appointment. And that's partly due to high costs, but also lack of information on alternatives and public options.
1: South Australian farmers are welcoming state government funding for locust mitigation. Grain producers say recent heavy rain has set up a good harvest, but there's concern of a looming plague of pest insects. The SA government has committed $6.5 million towards locust control over the coming spring. Neighbourhood Houses Victoria is asking community members to support the push for more funding. A petition to the State Parliament closes on Monday. The organisation says despite growing demand, facilities around the state are being forced to reduce opening hours and programs and to fundraise to keep the lights on. The message to Victorian parliamentarians, funding has failed to keep pace with costs, and in real terms it's 20% lower than it was in 2010. More than 5,000 people have signed the petition. To sport, and in the AFL, the Western Bulldogs have beaten Collingwood by 3 points in their wild card final at the MCG. The Bulldogs will face either Geelong or Adelaide next week. Bulldogs defender Michael Selwood says last night's win sets them up with a chance to go all the way.
4: Definitely really confident. Obviously, as I would always say, take it week by week, but I think we've got a good list and we've started to build some good momentum within the group, and probably our last 3 weeks have been some good footy, so I think we'll just continue to build and we'll wait and see who we get this next week, but we're really confident.
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1: Good morning, I'm David Cameron. The number of Australians missing after the Nepal-Tibet flooding has risen to 41. Nepal's disaster authority says nearly 2,000 people are missing after the devastating flood, doubling its previous estimate. More than 500 people are confirmed to have been killed in Nepal. One Nation's growing support will be put to the test today in a West Australian by-election. The poll in the outer Perth seat of Secret Harbour will be closely watched as a contest between One Nation and Labor. Plans for a statue of former Victorian Premier Daniel Andrews have been scrapped. The state government is ending a policy introduced in 1999 which recognised premiers serving at least 3,000 days in office with a statue on Melbourne's Treasury Place. Premier Ben Carroll says the government is commissioning an independent panel to review how Victoria commemorates officials with statues. State funerals and memorial services will also be reviewed. Serbia's justice minister says the former Bosnian Serb army leader and convicted war criminal Ratko Mladic will receive the military and state honours to which he's entitled. Mladic died on Thursday in The Hague, where he was serving a life sentence for genocide and crimes against humanity committed during the Bosnian War. The BBC's Elettra Naismith has more.
2: Ratko Mladic was responsible for Europe's worst atrocities since the Second World War. Dubbed the Butcher of Bosnia, he oversaw the brutal siege of Sarajevo and the murder of thousands of Bosnian Muslim men and boys in Srebrenica. And yet he remains a hero to many nationalist Serbs. The country's justice minister, Nenad Vujic, said as far as the state was concerned, General Mladic would receive the full honours to which he was entitled. He said Serbia would also arrange to transport the body and was awaiting details from The Hague as to when it would be released.
1: Experts say that Denmark's campaign of forced contraception on Greenlandic women and girls in the 1960s and 70s violated human rights but did not meet the legal definition of genocide. Greenland's government presented two long-awaited reports which both found the women's rights were breached. About 4,500 women and girls had coils inserted. Hundreds told an inquiry last year that they hadn't agreed to the procedure. This woman, now aged 70, says it was done without her knowledge.
3: I wasn't told anything about me having an IUD inserted. I was in hospital for a minor operation in my pelvic area due to an infection. An IUD had been fitted without me being asked first. I was 20 years old at the time.
1: Translation by the BBC. Regional school students in Western Australia are vying for international problem-solving superiority. Shannon Kirkwood has more.
4: This is the final weekend of competition for regional WA school students taking part in the state stage of Tournament of Minds. The educational program challenges students to develop problem-solving skills in STEM.